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I'm your host, Kate Botello, filling in for my pal and colleague, Joshua Sockchoplin-Thompson, this week. 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

0: that is Liesl Odenweller, soprano and co-founder of Venice Music Project, about to premiere their documentary, Venetian Mysteries, The Lost Music. And we'll hear all about that musical archaeological dig in the second half of this episode of Classical Beat. In the meantime...
1: Direct for the

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Just, it's going to be fantastic. 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And while you're there, enter the code, all in caps, SUMMER30, and you can get 30% off of any concert. Now, since this week's episode of Classical Beat features the Beatles and also Baroque music, I have found the perfect bridge between the two, thanks to conductor, composer, and arranger Peter Briner and his chamber orchestra and their album, Beatles Go Baroque. This is an album of concerto grossos, or concerti grossi, if you want to put it that way, based around Beatles music. Now, we've got to answer a couple of questions before we listen to this. First of all, what do we mean when we say Baroque? Well, Baroque music is dated anywhere between roughly 1600 and roughly 1750. So somewhere in there. Now, the word Baroque comes from the word barocco, which means a misshapen pearl. Baroque music is considered very ornamented, very decorated, lots of curlicues and notes moving around all over the place. If you think about when someone says that furniture is Baroque, right, you imagine that it's gold, lots of scroll work and little angels and things everywhere. Well, that's kind of the musical equivalent. And for composers, we're talking Johann Sebastian Bach, George Frideric Handel, and Antonio Vivaldi as kind of the big three that we might be talking about now. Okay, so that's Baroque. Now, what is a concerto grosso? Well, think about a violin concerto or a piano concerto. In both of those instances, you have a soloist who they say is playing against the orchestra. Now, that sounds like a competition. They're really working in partnership with the orchestra, but you know what I'm talking about. So, violin concerto is the violin.

Frederick Handel. Now, what makes it Handel's style? Well, one thing that Handel was really well known for was opera and theater. And so his Concerti Grossi have a little bit of a theatrical feel. And that is what Peter Briner is going for in this Concerto Grosso number 1 in the style of Handel. I'll let you pick out which Beatles tunes are which. And just in case you miss any, I'll fill you in right after the music.

The Beatles Concerto Grosso No. 1 by Peter Briner and his chamber orchestra in the style of George Frederick Handel. Oh, and by the way, a quick note on the way I pronounce that. Some people say Handel, some say Hindel, some say Handel. I personally go with Handel because he was German, but he moved to England and spent like the whole rest of his life there, and that's how they pronounced it there, so I'm going with that. You probably weren't wondering, but now you know. And you do you. Whatever you choose there is right. Now, those Beatles tunes were wearing some pretty fancy hats. Were you able to name all of them? Some of them are pretty obvious, but a couple of them might be a little tricky. So we just heard, starting from the beginning, She Loves You, Lady Madonna, Fool on the Hill, Honey Pie, and Penny Lane. Now we're going to hear Peter Briner try a little something different. We're going to do three in the style of J.S. Bach, specifically some of his dances. So we'll hear A Stately Saraband, and A Lively Bourrée, and then A Badinerie,

0: Peter Reiner and his orchestra, three pieces in the style of J.S. Bach. We started with a stately saraband. That one was She's Leaving Home. We followed that up with the lively bourrée. That one was We Can Work It Out. And then finally, the last joking patinerie was based on, yeah, you guessed it, Yellow Submarine. And a reminder, we just went through that whole Beatles Baroque rigmarole to remind you that the Kroger Symphony on the Prairie, the Indianapolis Symphony Orchestra's summer concert series held at the Connor Prairie Amphitheater in Fishers, Indiana, is presenting Beatles tribute, The Fab Four, the ultimate tribute. That is happening August the 7th at 8 p.m. To get your tickets, go to indianapolissymphony.org. And don't forget to enter the code SUMMER30 at checkout to get 30% off your ticket price. So now we've told you about something you can do in person next weekend. Up next, we'll talk about Venetian Mysteries, The Lost Music, which you can enjoy comfortably right at home. You're listening to Classical Beat, the weekly arts and culture program from Classical Music Indy. I'm your host, Kate Botello, filling in from a dear colleague, Joshua Sockchoplin-Thompson. So we've got the Fab Four recreating lost performances of the Beatles and making them new again, and arranger and conductor Peter Briner applying his sense of music history to turn the Beatles into Baroque music. Now we'll meet a musical archaeologist, soprano and co-founder of Venice Music Project, Liesl Odenweller. Welcome, Liesl, and thank you so much for joining me today.
1: I'm very happy to be with you, Kate. Thank you for having me.
0: So please start us from the very beginning. What is Venice Music Project?
1: Venice Music Project was founded in 2013, and I was actually very honored to be invited by founding members of Venice Baroque Orchestra to co-found this organization in Venice with them. They had had an activity in Venice for many years, and then they were picked up and turned into Venice Baroque Orchestra and started touring and became immensely famous, started touring all over the world. And a few of them started getting into their 40s and 50s and, you know, started thinking, oh, God, I want to be home sometimes. So when they had their activity in Venice,

0: They had always done a lot of research because they didn't want to be another Four Seasons factory and just be commercial and playing the Four Seasons for the tourists. They wanted to actually be contributing and researching and finding the amazing music that nobody else was digging out and performing. So they always did that. And we just stepped that up when we created Venice Music Project. So for me, it was a kind of a moment where I needed to figure something out because my daughter was at an age where she needed somebody home a little bit more. My husband traveled all the time for work, and I was traveling a lot as well. And so, in a way, it was kind of plan B that was just going to be for a few years. And then I was going to go back to running around the world and singing all over the place. But eventually, it became very clear to me that plan B was just so much better than plan A was ever going to have been. And that this was just so cool and so different and so interesting. And so I've stayed with it and I've never looked back.
1: And now you're a music archaeologist.
0: I'm a musical archaeologist. So that is a term that kind of popped into my mind one evening. My sister is actually a real archaeologist. So part of it was from thinking, well, gosh, she's out there in the desert getting her hands dirty and digging through stuff. But, I'm in these archives and I'm getting my hands dirty digging through stuff. There's a little bit of a parallel there. We feel like we're sort of going on these adventures and finding this great music that nobody knows is out there.
1: Well, let's talk about a specific adventure so we can kind of wrap our heads around how this whole process works. As described in your new documentary, Venetian Mysteries, The Lost Music, how did you come to the collection of music? How were you invited to this place to see all of the music? How did that come into being?
0: It came into being at a cocktail party, of course, as all great things do.
1: Of course.
0: We have these lovely British friends, one of whom sadly is no longer with us, who have a place on the same island where we live in Venice. And they invited us around one evening for drinks, and we were talking about various things about Venice Music Project. And then all of a sudden he said, well, Liesl, you should meet Duke Richard because he has this private family archive of music manuscripts. And a lot of them, I think, are related to Venice. And I said, well, great. Can you make that happen? And he did. And then things went fairly quickly. And there I was on a plane to London and, taking a train up to a sort of remote part of Northamptonshire and rocking up to this amazing, I mean, Boughton House. It doesn't even begin to describe the grandeur of this beautiful country manor. They call it the English Versailles. And it has been used, in fact, in several films. So the recent Napoleon film was shot there because it looks quite a bit like Versailles. And I just got so excited because, they had sent me the catalog, and there was sort of a comment to the effect that, oh, well, there's no Vivaldi or Handel, so at least not in the manuscript, so there's not anything really of that much interest. And I
1: Wow.
0: was, my eyes were popping out already looking at this catalog and seeing all these other names that, we know are the rock stars of the time, Porpora, Bononcini, Orlandini. And so here I was going through all of this music and I immediately found these two motets bound into the back of a volume of printed music from approximately at least 50 to 100 years before. And so again, why are two music manuscripts bound into the back of a volume of printed music by English composers, Purcell and William Byrd and others like that? And I was particularly drawn to those because Johann Hasse wrote one of them, and Hasse is a composer that's very near and dear to my heart, whom I've been rediscovering for almost as long as Venice Music Project has been in existence. And then Giovanni Porta, whom I confess I did not know of. But when I shot the catalog off to one of my library rats, she wrote back and said, well, you should take a look at that Giovanni Porta motet because often music is attributed to Porta that was actually written by Vivaldi because they were colleagues at the Pietà together.
1: Kate here, I'm just interrupting our conversation for a second to tell you that the Ospedale della Pietà was a place where people would bring foundling children who would then be trained in various trades and raised. And specifically, girls were taught music, and many of them were taught by Antonio Vivaldi. And in fact, many of the concertos that he wrote were written specifically for these girls to play and study with. Okay, back to Liesl.
0: So I looked at it. It became obvious to me, but I sent it off to a musicologist to be sure. It was not Vivaldi, mistakenly attributed. However, it is a beautiful.

0: beautiful motet, as is the one of Hasse. And she then started researching both of them as kind of the first thing that we went into in any depth. And she ascertained fairly quickly that they do not exist anywhere else.
1: It's so rare in this world that you get to have a moment of real discovery of something historical like that.
0: Exactly. But, in these manuscripts, it happens more than you would think. And again, it's partly because people look at these names and because, I mean, if you think about it, Vivaldi's music was only rediscovered in about the 1950s, 1960s, because literally somebody found a copy of the Four Seasons.
1: Wow.
0: It's not that it was such great music that it stayed and was performed throughout the centuries. And Handel stayed in consciousness somewhat because of the Messiah and a couple of other oratorios, but his operas were only rediscovered and started being performed again in the 1930s. So if you think about it, we think these are the guys who everybody remembered all these centuries, but they're not. And they actually, handle a bit more, but Vivaldi was a very minor player. He was just this little priest from Venice. And yes, he wrote some great operas, but the big rock stars were Porpora and Hasse and Jommelli and Traetta and Bononcini, and these are the people that we've been rediscovering, and many of them are present in the Boughton archive.
1: A wonderful point is made in the documentary that this was pop music.
0: Yes.
1: This was the
0: Yes.
1: pop music of its time. It was not considered sacrosanct. I mean, again, Vivaldi teaching teenage girls how to make
0: Exactly.
1: music, but this was their pop. This was their radio in the house.
0: Exactly. Yes. And, unfortunately, the impression has been created of classical music, not just in the US, but in the world at large, that you have to understand it to be able to appreciate it. And you need to know about it before you can go listen to it. And I try very hard to encourage people to get past that and not to think that way, because again, it was the pop music. And if you go and start listening to it, even if you think you're not going to like it, inevitably your toe starts tapping and your head is moving in time to the music, and it just draws you in.
1: More and more people are coming to that understanding that it's not, there's no separation between needing to be a fancy person to enjoy this. The music isn't fancy, it's just music.
0: Exactly.
1: Okay, cutting in again. Speaking of music, Liesl brought some wonderful musical gifts to share with all of us. So we're going to hear right now an excerpt from a very successful Vivaldi opera. It's called Orlando Furioso, which means the frenzy of Orlando, that premiered in Venice in 1727. And we're going to hear an excerpt called Nel profondo cieco mondo, which means into the deep dark world. The rest of that stanza is into the deep dark world, let fate, already merciless to this heart, tumble down. The stronger love will triumph with the aid of courage. And we'll hear it sung by countertenor, which is the very highest male voice, Alexander Simpson.

0: The documentary specifically talks about two motets in particular, but I do want to ask, of all of the archaeology you've done, what was the most exciting thing that you have found?
1: Wow. There was a brief moment at Boughton where we thought we had found a lost Vivaldi aria. But it's not Vivaldi. It's attributed to Vivaldi, but it's not Vivaldi. So it's misattributed. So that was pretty exciting for the 5 minutes that it lasted until it was debunked.
0: Now, I'm curious, how did you debunk that it was Vivaldi? How does one debunk something like that?
1: Well, I have a wonderful musicologist who's based at Penn State University.

0: University, Dr. Marika Tacconi, who is a distinguished professor of musicology. And so she, I send everything to her. She gets everything first. But because one of the major Vivaldi experts is a man named Michael Talbot, who has been around for a very long time and is really one of the renowned experts on Vivaldi. I also did send it to him, and both of them came back very quickly and said, no, you know, there's no way this is Vivaldi. I kind of had an inkling of that just playing through it and looking at it myself. But, you know, I left it to the experts to decide, but it was very clear.
1: I'm just curious, how do they know? How is it clear?
0: It's stylistic. It's harmony. I mean, for me, okay, I'm not a musicologist. So for me, it's not as easy to define. I'm sure they could give you chapter and verse on stylistic details that make it clear. For me, looking at it, it just does not sound like Vivaldi.
1: Okay.
0: It's the harmonies are different. The use of the orchestration, the vocal line, it just, I can't put that into more concrete words than that.
1: But you've certainly heard your share of Vivaldi, so you probably know it when you hear it. Now, you have period accurate instruments.
0: Yes.
1: But then you as performer, what is an historically informed performance for you?
0: Well, sometimes I feel like my voice is 300 years old, but it's not. I've studied quite a bit of Baroque performance practice, as have my colleagues, my singer colleagues.
1: Can you share a little bit about vocally what that means, the Baroque style of singing? What does that mean?
0: Well, there is the Baroque style of singing, and then there's the Venetian Baroque style of singing, which also has its own specificity. And in fact, it's how you ornament the lines. I mean, what you see on the page is never the way you sing it. So that's where a lot of, you know, very esteemed, very wonderful colleagues who weren't trained in Baroque music have, you know, not quite gotten it in the past, before people were really much more instructed in Baroque performance style. And to be fair, there were no treatises about Baroque singing, about the vocal performance practices, until fairly recently. I was given a copy of an incredible four-volume treatise by Domenico Corri, who was a Roman composer and singer who was the music teacher in Edinburgh for the Duchess, who was the ancestress of the current Duke of Buccleuch. Domenico Corri, I discovered when I was at Boughton that first time, was the voice teacher, dedicated his treatise to somebody else, but it was clear that he must have had her daughters in mind when he wrote that in the big long introduction, saying that, you know, the Baroque singer is trained in how to perform the music and how to ornament it correctly. And we're talking late 1700s, like 1770s, that he wrote this. But, you know, there are so many talented amateurs out there who do not get this instruction, but could still creditably sing this music. So I'm going to write down how all of this music should be performed. And then sometimes he'll write, this is how Farinelli sings this. This is how Sennisino sings this. This is how, you know, so-and-so sings this. So sometimes it's actually an eyewitness to how the singers of old were performing some of this music, which is really exciting.
1: That is exciting.
0: Yes. And, you know, for instrumentalists, you have Vance, you have certain other treatises for flute, for violin that they have been using for years. But this, for me at least, represented, and not a lot of people seem to know about this treatise. And so for me, that was a real eye opener, because then I could just dive in, and if I had a question and it was something that he happened to cover, or if it was something similar, I could have a look at it.
1: Now, please tell us about the piece that you are performing. In the documentary. Yes.
0: So I'm performing the motet by Giovanni Porta, and it is Modo Placida et Amena. It's a beautiful motet. The music is gorgeous. Our original intention was to include in the documentary portions of both motets. However, the singer who was scheduled to sing the Hasse motet came down ill that week. Oh. And so we brought in Alex as a countertenor to sing a motet written for mezzo-soprano. And he had to modify it so much. I mean, he learned it in like 2 days, which was amazing. But he had to modify it so much because it was actually a bit too high for him in sections. So we didn't feel

0: like it was really an accurate representation of the motet as beautifully as he sang it in the form he was able to sing it in. So in the end, it was just the Porta motet. And it's got the typical configuration of a Venetian motet of the time. So you've got the initial aria, which is a da capo aria, then you've got a recitative, then you've got the slower, more contemplative aria, which of course is always my favorite. And then it finishes up with an alleluia. And it says on the front first page, you know, in chiesa mottetto di Signor, you know, in this case Giovanni Porta. So the fact also that the two motets are together and bound into that same volume tells us they must have come from Venice,
1: Okay.
0: because there was no other place in which the two of them would have been working in a similar enough context.
1: Aha, again, that's where the archaeology comes in. Now, please describe something. I'm going to try to set this up for our listeners. Please go watch the documentary, but even before you see it, there's a moment when you're going to have your gala opening, you're going to reveal this motet to the world. You have a beautiful room, you have the period instruments behind you, these wonderful musicians. You come out in your wonderful gown, and there is just a moment that gave me chills. And just, I have to admit, I got a little emotional because I knew that what was about to happen was that we were going to hear something that hadn't been heard in 250 years. And there's this wonderful brief flash on your face. Please tell me, what are you thinking? And just tell us the secret so that we're watching the documentary. We know what is going through your mind just that moment before you sing.
0: Oh gosh. Well, are you my shrink or are you interviewing me for
1: Both. Why
0: the
1: not both?
0: radio? Okay. So to be perfectly honest, one of the thoughts that goes on through my mind, just because I'm me, right before I open my mouth is, oh my God, I hope I don't mess this up. That is one thing that flashes through. Then I tap into my inner Cecilia Bartoli. And I think about how exciting it is to share this music with people and the joy, and the privilege of being able to get up there and sing this for the first time in so many years and to be able to share this and, you know, to be able to do what I love. And those are all, you know, some of the things that are going through my mind.
1: Magical moment. And you can see moments like this. This is a fascinating documentary, learning so much even about the Ospedale system, so much to learn about Venice and music archaeology, and then experience this performance and what it means. Please tell us, how can we see the documentary and when does it premiere?
0: The documentary is premiering on the 7th of August on Canopy. And many people have Canopy as part of a, I think, a Roku package. But it is a free streaming service. My sister and brother-in-law call it the Netflix for intellectuals and academics, but that shouldn't put anybody off. It's got actually really, really great offerings. I pop onto it sometimes and watch things, lots of great foreign films, lots of, you know, very interesting documentaries, but also, you know, maybe some TV shows that you're not finding elsewhere or films that you're not finding elsewhere at the moment. Really a very good selection of offerings. And you sign up for free with your library card. And it's very quick, very easy. And you don't even pay to watch any of the films. You know, your library pays that all for you. So it's free, easy, and you get to have a sneak peek at Venice.
1: Wonderful, and what a great use of your library card. Liesl Odenweller, thank you so much for joining us on Classical Beat.
0: Kate, it has truly been a pleasure to share my obsession with musical archaeology and Venice with you, and I look forward to the next conversation we have.
1: Absolutely. Hopefully we can check in with you again and hear about some new discoveries. All the best to you, and thanks again.
0: Thanks, you too.
1: Venetian Mysteries, The Lost Music is coming out on Canopy August the 7th. Now you can keep up with Venice Music Project, all their new discoveries and their plans for upcoming seasons. For instance, they're going to be looking at Mozart from a Baroque perspective, which is going to be really cool. And you can follow all of their doings at their website, venicemusicproject.it, for Italy, of course. And if you want to become one of their many supporters, you can find more information at friendsofvenicemusicproject.it. And now a final parting gift from our new friend Liesl that has such a cool backstory.

0: story that I'm just going to have her explain it to you.
1: I have a piece that actually Marika Tocconi found the manuscript for after seeing it on the wall of the Ospedaletto in the Sala della Musica. She researched and figured out which piece of music this was, and we have made our own modern edition of that. And I have a recording of that. It's Contro il destin che freme by Pasquale Anfossi. Not the first performance in modern day, but it's not frequently enough performed.

0: And there you have it. Lisa Oldenweller singing an aria found in a fresco painted on a wall in Venice. You never know what you're going to find as you walk along the classical beat. I'm Kate Botello. It's been an honor to fill in for my colleague, Joshua Sock Joplin Thompson, this week. A quick reminder that if you want to see the Fab Four, the ultimate tribute at the Conner Prairie Symphony Bowl, visit IndianapolisSymphony.org for tickets. And you can find Venetian Mysteries, The Lost Music on Canopy. Well, that's it for me. Thanks again for listening to Classical Beat, the arts and culture show from Classical Music Indy. On behalf of all of us, please have a fabulous weekend. Make good choices.
1: Get it, man. Shucks.
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3: Welcome to Folk Alley, your weekly deep dive of the best in folk roots and Americana. I'm your host, Cindy Howes. Coming up today, it's our annual 60-year throwback show. This time, we're throwing it back to 1966, where a lot of musicians surprisingly released two albums that year. Bob Dylan, Love and Spoonful, Pete Seeger. In 1966, Simon and Garfunkel transformed from a failed folk duo into major pop stars. They released two albums, Sounds of Silence and Parsley, Sage, Rosemary, and Thyme. We'll start with this crazy song written by a 21-year-old in his bathroom. It's Sound of Silence.

Simon and Garfunkel on Folk Alley, who released two albums in 1966. That song, Flowers Never Bend with the Rainfall, from Parsley, Sage, Rosemary, and Thyme. A song about choosing to embrace comforting illusions rather than bending or breaking under harsh, unavoidable realities. We are throwing it back to 1966 today for our annual 60-year throwback show. In 1966, the mayor of McDougal Street, Dave Van Ronk, was a central fixture of the Greenwich Village folk blues revival. He released his album, No Dirty Names, which featured his take on traditional acoustic blues. This song was written in 1855, modernized and made popular by Josh White during the 60s folk revival. Here's One Meatball. It's Dave Van Ronk.

In every American community, you have varying shades of political opinion. One of the shadiest of these is the liberals. An outspoken group on many subjects. 10 degrees to the left of center in good times. 10 degrees to the right of center if it affects them personally. So here then is a lesson in safe logic.

Pete Seeger steered folk in a new direction by releasing the album God Bless the Grass in 66, considered one of the first albums dedicated to environmental issues like pollution and overdevelopment, and has influenced countless environmental themed music in the genre. We're listening to songs from that watershed year for our 60-year throwback show. Coming up, that guy who went electric. I'm Cindy House, and this is Folk Alley.

We're checking out songs from 1966 today on Folk Alley, the year John Lennon made that controversial remark that the Beatles were more popular than Jesus at the height of Beatlemania and the British invasion. And because of that, you could hear the line between acoustic folk and electric rock blurring, especially Bob Dylan, who fully embraced his controversial electric sound on the album Blonde on Blonde. From that record, Stuck Inside of Mobile with the Memphis Blues again, it's Bob Dylan.

just like a woman. Yes, it does. She makes love like a woman. Yes, she does, and then she aches.

From the infamous concert in 1966 in England at the Royal Albert Hall, the set list consisted of two parts. The first half, Bob Dylan, was solo acoustic, and the second half was an electric set that was played with his band. And the first half, of course, greeted really warmly. Second half, highly criticized. You can hear heckling going on before and after each song of those who objected to his full use of a rock and roll band. Folk drama at its height. That song, of course, is from the acoustic set, Just Like a Woman, from Bob Dylan. We are throwing it back.

That's 11 Spoonful on Folk Alley with their song Nashville Cats and also Daydream. On a personal note, I just realized John Sebastian of 11 Spoonful

wrote and performed the iconic songs for the classic 1980s Strawberry Shortcake specials. And those songs live rent-free in my head. It's our annual 60-year throwback show. We are throwing it back to 1966. Coming up, a song from the film Midnight Cowboy. I'm Cindy Howes. It's Folk Alley.

Everybody's Talkin' was written and recorded by Fred Neil in 1966. Song describes a desire to escape the city and retreat to a peaceful coastal environment. And it achieved enormous fame after Harry Nilsson recorded it just a couple of years later in 68, became the theme song for Midnight Cowboy. Here's Fred's original version, Everybody's Talkin', as we share songs from 60 years ago today on Folk Alley.

Tim Harden, that is a song about the painful, self-destructive tension between emotional attachment and rational awareness. He released his seminal album, Tim Harden One, which seamlessly blended folk, blues, country, and jazz. And his short, emotionally raw songs influenced the trajectory of singer-songwriters. We also heard from Tom Rush right before that with Joshua Gone Barbados and Fred Neil as we're flashing back to 60 years ago today on Folk Alley. In 1966, Judy Collins shifted from strict folk to electric pop with orchestral arrangements for her landmark album In My Life, which marked the breakthrough of the poet-musician Leonard Cohen with her version of Suzanne.

In 1966, Gordon Lightfoot released his seminal debut album, Lightfoot, which featured his signature track, Early Morning Rain and For Loving Me. Because of those songs, that year was incredibly pivotal for his international career. Songs were being picked up and recorded by other artists like Waylon Jennings and Marty Robbins. That song, Steel Rail Blues, from Gordon Lightfoot. Thanks a lot for listening to our annual 60-year throwback show. 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This is VocAlley.

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0: Welcome to the Kitchen Party Kaylee, Celtic music from across the globe and across town. I'm Dave Baghdad, and I'm so glad you could join us. On tonight's program, we'll have new music and vintage tracks from Ireland, Scotland, Canada, the UK, and the US. Thanks for being here. Kate Mela Falcha, you're very welcome here for this 599th edition of the Kitchen Party Kaylee. I'm your host, Dave Baghdad, and we have a great show for you. Some things you may know, and a lot you probably don't. 13 years ago tonight, this show went live for the very first time, so tonight we're going to mark our anniversary with some of my favorite songs and tunes of all time. And next week, for our 600th episode, I'm going to play some of yours. So thank you for being here, and let's get this rig rolling. We'll start, as we so often do on anniversary shows, with the first track I played out of the gate 13 years ago, which comes to us from the Dardanelles, the brilliant quintet from Newfoundland. From their 2011 CD, The Eastern Light, we'll have a medley of McCarthy's Double, Kitty Got a Clinkin', and Diane's Happiness. We'll follow that with a lovely song from Socks in the Frying Pan, right after the Dardanelles and McCarthy's on the Kitchen Party Kaylee.

Socks in the Frying Pan there, the lads from Clare, with When First I Came to Caledonia, from their 2017 album, Without a Paddle. Before that, we started the show as we did 13 years ago tonight with the Dardanelles from Newfoundland. We had their medley of McCarthy's Double, Kitty Got a Clinkin', and Diane's Happiness, from their 2011 album, The Eastern Light. Let's move on to another friend of the show, fiddler Liz Carroll from Chicago. Liz has made some great records, composed some brilliant tunes, and influenced two generations of fiddle players now, and we'll go to her 2000 album, Lost in the Loop, for her medley of The Silver Spear, The Earl's Chair, and The Musical Priest. From there, we'll have one of our all-time KPC champions, The Elders, from Kansas City, right after Liz Carroll and John Doyle on The Kitchen Party Kaylee.

The elders there from Kansas City, a band who was not known to me when I started the KPC 13 years ago. I reached out to the group because they were soon to play in Indy, and they sent me a box of CDs and DVDs. And Elders lead singer Ian Byrne has since been a guest on our show 4 times. We heard my favorite Elders track there, Appalachian Patty, from the band's 2011 CD, Wanderin' Life and Times, also featuring Norm Daler, the late Steve Phillips, and the late Brent Hoad. Before the Elders, we had Liz Carroll on fiddle and John Doyle on guitar on their amazing medley of The Silver Spear, The Earl's Chair, and The Musical Priest. This is from Liz's 2000 album, Lost in the Loop, and it gives an example of what happens when two absolute master players decide to have some fun with traditional tunes. As I mentioned, next week's show will be your favorites, but this week it's all about me, and we'll hear an important track for me. I've mentioned before that the Chieftains were the first Irish band I ever heard, but the first Celtic track which blew me away came from the first Celtic band I ever saw live. I'm speaking of Touchstone, the Irish-American band from North Carolina, and we'll hear the lead track from their 1982 debut, The New Land, a medley of The Kilmullis and The Maid at the Spinning Wheel. Featured here are Trina Nick-Gonnell on keys, Mark Roberts on flute, Zan McLeod on bouzouki, and our friend Claudine Langell on mandolin. From there, we'll hear another huge early influence on me, Silly Wizard from Scotland, right after Touchstone on the Kitchen Party Cayley.

That was Silly Wizard, the Great Scots Band, recorded live on one of their American tours from a collection called Live Again, released in 2012, long after the band called it quits in the late 80s. That was a medley of Mrs. Martha Knowles, the Pinnacree Ferryman, and the New Bob, featuring Johnny Cunningham on fiddle, Phil Cunningham on accordion, Andy M. Stewart on tenor banjo, Gordon Jones on guitar, and Martin Haddon on bass. Before Silly Wizard, we had another of my favorite bands, Touchstone, with the Killmullis and the Maid at the Spinning Wheel, the lead track from their 1982 debut, The New Land. We're playing some of my favorite tracks as part of our 13th anniversary, and you're up next week. Let's continue now with Jerry Holland, the Cape Breton fiddler who made some great records and wrote some mighty tunes before he died prematurely in 2009 at the age of 54. 2 years later, while I was attending Celtic Colors for the first time, I went into a general store on the Cabot Trail and found two Jerry Holland CDs, the existence of which I wasn't previously aware of.

One of these was Helping Hands, his duo album with John Doyle, which was recorded mere weeks before Jerry died. You may remember my interview with John, in which he explained that all 18 cuts were recorded as single takes, with one being tracked, Jerry going to lie down for 20 minutes, and then the process repeated. Let's hear a medley of Golden Legs, a Liz Carroll tune, Lively Steps, written by Jerry, and Garment Smitty from Dan R. McDonald. From there, we'll hear someone else who left us way too soon, right after Jerry Holland and John Doyle on the Kitchen Party Kaylee.

Sisters. Two great Canadian performers recorded shortly before their untimely passing. That was Stan Rogers, joined by his brother Garnet on fiddle and Jim Morrison on bass, recorded live at McCabe's Guitar Shop in Santa Monica on May 28, 1983, 5 days before he died at the age of 33. That was a rip-snorting version of Witch of the Westmoreland, written by Archie Fisher and reinvented by Stan. We preceded that with Cape Breton fiddler Jerry Howland, joined by John Doyle on guitar, on their duo album, Helping Hands, recorded in a single session a few weeks before Jerry's passing at the age of 54 in 2009. We'll stay in Atlantic Canada for one more, and it's a biggie. There's no artist whose music has graced our humble airwaves and who has visited said airwaves more than J.P. Cormier, who I've had the privilege of calling my friend for more than a decade now. Let's go to the first JP track, which blew my doors off, which comes from his guitar album, Primary Color, released in 2002. It's a medley of the Chorus Jig and the Cue. From my favorite Canadian artist of all time, we'll then hear one of my very favorite Irish bands, right after JP Cormier and the Cape Breton Guitar Set on the Kitchen Party Cayley.

That was Planxty, the Irish band about whom superlatives fail, with a track from their final album, Words and Music, released in 1983. That was the closing track, The Irish March, written in the 16th century by William Byrd. Before Planxty, we had the incomparable J.P. Cormier, friend of the show and friend to me personally, a medley of the chorus jig and the cue from his guitar album, Primary Color, released in 2002 and now available on Bandcamp.com. We're marking our 13th anniversary with some of my favorites, and in the hurly-burly of doing the work to put this show together every week, it's easy to forget sometimes that this is supposed to be fun. I can't think of a better reminder than our last track before the finale, which comes to us from the late and lamented Wee Banjo 3. We'll hear a live version of one of their most popular songs, The Fox, preceded by Tripping Up the Stairs and followed by The Clumsy Lover, a bonus track from their 2020 live album, Roots to Rise Live. So here's Wee Banjo 3 on the Kitchen Party K-Week.

on the banjo for you tonight. Give it up for Mr. Endescao. On the banjo and the mandolin, Mr. Martin Howley. On the fiddle, on the baron, Mr. Fergal Scowl. On guitar,

Ann Arbor. Did you have a good time? All right. I want to count to four. When I do, you better dance. Are you ready?

Wee Banjo 3 there. Enda Scahill and Martin Howley on banjos, David Howley on vocals and guitar, and Fergal Scahill on fiddle. That was their medley of Tripping Up the Stairs, The Fox, and The Clumsy Lover, recorded live at the Ark in Ann Arbor, Michigan, and released as a bonus track to their 2020 album, Roots to Rise Live. Thank you for listening as I played you some of my all-time favorite tracks, and be with us next week as we celebrate show 600 by playing some of yours. We're getting near the end of our show for today. I hope you've enjoyed our time together, and I look forward to having you join us again next week. 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For our final track this week, we'll hear Jen and Anthony's Wedding from Colin Grant. Until next time, I am your host, Dave Baghdad, and I thank you for listening. We'll see you here again next Sunday at 10 p.m. Slán ogat.

0: 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We hope that you'll join us again next Sunday at 10 p.m. The Kitchen Party Kaylee is written, produced, and hosted by Dave Bagdad and was recorded at EMAS Studios in Indianapolis. The Kitchen Party Kaylee is a Fortnite production. Thanks for listening.
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Arts and the Hours by Jean-Philippe Rameau, played by Víkingur Ólafsson. I'm Steve Seal. Good evening. Lily and Nadia Boulanger, the sisters who seemed destined to be

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1: Coming up this hour on Anytime Classical, the father of the pianoforte. No credit, no problem, and no interruptions. I'm Kate Botello, and coming your way this hour on Anytime Classical, the Sonata for Piano, Opus 7, Number 1 in E-flat major by Muzio Clementi. A concerto for harp by Reinhold Glier, with some help. And at the end of the hour, we'll hear excerpts from Act 3 of Parsifal by Richard Wagner. All that plus the end titles to the film The Abyss. Coming up in just a little bit. Stay right there.

0: I'm Marcela Sanchez with an AP News Minute. Acting Attorney General Todd Blanche issued a formal order yesterday ending President Trump's $1.8 billion anti-weaponization fund that would have compensated his political allies. The move follows weeks of negotiations with two Republican senators who were blocking his nomination to become Attorney General. A confirmation vote for Blanche's nomination in the Senate Judiciary Committee is scheduled for tomorrow. Trump says he held off on ordering new strikes against Iran after discussions with Gulf allies, adding that leaders from Saudi Arabia, Qatar, and the United Arab Emirates pushed for diplomacy. Wildfires around Spokane, Washington, have forced about 60,000 people to evacuate, according to authorities. The fires have burned over 8.2 square miles and destroyed more than 600 homes, businesses, and other structures. More stories at apnews.com. I'm Marcela Sanchez.
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2: 2 minutes after 6 o'clock, a good start for the drive-in this morning. Accident-free construction zones are moving fine. The forecast for today calls for a little patchy fog. Otherwise, it'll become sunny, a high temperature of about 81 today. Tonight, mostly clear, low 61. And on Tuesday, patchy fog until about 8 or so with a sunny day and a high of 83 tomorrow. Now it's 65 at WICR 88.7 The Diamond.
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5: We'll start this hour with music from Johann Sebastian Bach that was probably performed in Leipzig around the year 1730. This is his orchestral suite number 3 in D major. We'll hear it played by the South Minneapolis Bassoon Quartet.

The South Minneapolis Bassoon Quartet performed the Orchestral Suite No. 3 in D Major by J.S. Bach. Thanks for listening to Anytime Classical, a production of Classical Music Indie. I'm your host, Kate Botello, with music next from Muzio Clementi, the Italian-born British composer, pianist, publisher, and piano maker. In fact, that's one of the reasons he's referred to as the father of the pianoforte, because not only was he brilliant at playing the piano, he also manufactured pianos. We'll hear his piano sonata in E flat major, opus 7, number 1, that was published in 1782. We'll hear it played by the Italian pianist Pietro Spada.

0: We just heard pianist Pietro Spada perform the sonata in E-flat major, published in 1782 by Muzio Clementi.
1: It's 21 minutes after 6 o'clock. A good start on the roads. No accidents. Construction zones moving okay. May encounter a little patchy fog. That'll burn off mid-morning or so. High of about 81 with sunny skies today. Mostly clear tonight, down to 61. And tomorrow's high about 83. Also have that morning fog, but it'll be a sunny day. It's 66 at WICR. 88.7 The Diamond.
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0: Up next, a concerto for harp and orchestra composed in 1938 by the Russian composer Reinhold Glier, who had a tremendous amount of help from the principal harpist of the Bolshoi Theater Orchestra, Ksenia Erdely. And her help was in fact so, pardon the pun, instrumental to the creation of this work, that Glier offered her co-composer credit, which she declined, but she is listed as an editor for this work. We'll hear soloist Xavier de Maistre perform with the WDR Symphony Orchestra of Cologne, conducted by Natalie Stutzman.

Natalie Stutzman conducted the WDR Symphony Orchestra of Cologne with soloist Xavier de Maistre performing the Concerto for Harp and Orchestra in E-flat major by Reinhold Glier with a whole lot of help from harpist Ksenia Erdely. We'll head to the movies next on Anytime Classical with the end titles from the 1989 James Cameron movie The Abyss. This is music of Alan Silvestri, performed by the Cincinnati Pops, conducted by Eric Kunzel.

0: Eric Kunzel conducted the Cincinnati Pops, performing the end titles from the James Cameron 1989 sci-fi fantasy movie, The Abyss, music of Alan Silvestri. And by the way, if you enjoyed that recording, the Cincinnati Pops came out with an entire album of sci-fi fantasy music in 1994 called The Great Fantasy Adventure Album. Check it out if you like that.
1: It's 6:39. A couple of accidents have arrived. 465 westbound, 865 across the north side. Things getting by okay. And 30th and Sherman on City Streets crash. The forecast, patchy fog burning off by 8 or so. Otherwise, a sunny day, high 81 today. Mostly clear, 61 tonight and Tuesday. Patchy fog early again and a sunny day ahead tomorrow as well. High of 83. It's 67 at WICR. 88.7 The Diamond.
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1: Up next this hour, Igor Stravinsky's epic Circus Polka, which was composed for a Ringling Brothers Barnum and Bailey Circus Ballet featuring 50 elephants and 50 ballerinas. We'll hear a piano version performed by Peter Rösel.

The Circus Polka by Igor Stravinsky. For our last work this hour, you know that tenet that there's a German word for everything because they have these big, long, compound words? Well, we're about to hear music from Richard Wagner's Parsifal, which he wrote for Bayreuth, and he called it a Bühnenweihfestspiel, which means a stage consecration festival play. And the opera itself is just as dense as the word, and in fact, he considered this such a sacred thing, basically like the whole opera was a ritual in and of itself, that he did not want it interrupted at any point by applause or anything like that. So this is where the beginnings of not applauding during symphonies came from. Well, one of the people you can thank for that is Richard Wagner. These are excerpts from Act 3 from Parsifal, the story of the Grail Knight. We'll hear them played by the Seattle Symphony Orchestra, conducted by Gerard Schwartz.

0: Gerard Schwartz conducted the Seattle Symphony Orchestra in excerpts from Act 3 of Parsifal, which premiered in 1882, music of Richard Wagner.
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4: I'm Marcela Sanchez with an AP News Minute. Police in Twin Falls, Idaho say the suspect in a fatal shooting at an In-N-Out restaurant died of self-inflicted gunshot wound. Investigators are confident that the gunman, identified as 24-year-old Chad Williams, acted alone. The AP's Donna Warder reports 3 people were killed and 7 others injured.
5: Dominic Gonzalez tells KMVT he was in the restaurant with his 2 younger brothers when the shooting started.
6: And I was playing on my phone, then I heard a couple pops, and I look up and I see a gentleman walking from a white vehicle to another vehicle with a pistol in his hand. And he popped 1 shot at the vehicle, and that's when I ducked down, told my 2 little brothers to duck down.
5: Police found the body of the suspected gunman near the restaurant. I'm Donna Warder.
4: More on this story at apnews.com. I'm Marcela Sanchez.
7: 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Interstate's moving fine. Earlier accidents have been cleared out of the way up 865 and I-60 or 465. The forecast calls for a little bit of fog, but that should burn off by 8 o'clock or so. A high of 81 today with sunny skies, 61 and clear tonight. Patchy fog again tomorrow early morning and a sunny day, 83 on Tuesday. It's 67 at WICR, 88.7 The Diamond.
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8: From the Saturday Evening Post, this is the Post Perspective for July 27th. Today's Post, in 1968, reported on the obstacles keeping women out of executive positions in corporate America. The author said young male college graduates were readily accepted into the management training programs of businesses, but women could only rise from the clerical ranks. Even then, women and men were held to entirely different standards. A pleasant man can get along, said a female vice president in a PR firm. A woman has to be unusual and dedicated with impeccable morals.

0: She knows that men will use one mistake to keep all women out of executive positions. Women would hear a number of excuses why they weren't suited for administrative roles, such as they didn't like working long hours, or they'd get trained for a position and then leave to start a family, or they'd become romantically involved with male co-workers. One woman was told she wasn't qualified because the company's clients wouldn't accept a woman. She asked, "Can you imagine what would happen if they said that to a black man?" There's more from the Post at SaturdayEveningPost.com.
1: This is Anytime Classical, and I'm Kate Botello, with kind of magic spells composed next by the French-Catalan composer Federico Mompou in 1920. This is called Charms, and it's made up of six little miniatures, each meant to evoke or create a different effect. I personally find them to be really pretty and very interesting meditations for the piano, and they are intended to, in order, alleviate suffering, penetrate the soul, inspire love, effect a cure, evoke an image of the past, and inspire joy. We'll hear Jordi Masso at the piano.

0: ending with a piece intended to inspire joy, we just heard pianist Jordi Masso performing Charms by the French Catalan composer Federico Mompou.
1: It's 7:18. Good morning. It's Tim Bonnell. As we checked the drive-in this morning, earlier accidents cleared away, but things still building a little bit on 70 westbound around Sherman as the crush of traffic heads in towards the peak of the rush hour. A bit of patchy fog burning off the next hour or so may also complicate the drive mainly in outlying areas. A sunny day ahead, though, high of 81. Mostly clear 61 tonight, and Tuesday patchy fog as well early in the morning, but a sunny day. Tomorrow's high 83. It's 67 at WICR, 88.7 The Diamond.
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0: Next this hour, we'll hear some music inspired by the travels of composer Francisco Tárrega through Andalusia and North Africa. Now, Andalusia in Spain, that region, has a very heavy Arabic influence. There's a lot of that in their culture. And this music kind of bridges the two places. We'll hear it played by Scottish guitarist David Russell.

David Russell performed Capricho Árabe, the Arabic Caprice, by the Spanish composer Francisco Tárrega. This is Anytime Classical, and I'm Kate Botello. If you'd like information on any of our upcoming shows or our web stream or Classical Beat, or even watch some of our Classical 101 videos, you can find us on Instagram and Facebook at Classical Music Indie. Music right now from Johann Christian Cannabich. This is his Symphony No. 48 that was composed somewhere around the year 1772. Now, Cannabich was a very important member of the Mannheim Symphony, and that group was pretty responsible for a lot of the kind of symphonic style that you hear today. In fact, during a time when symphonies became very popular for concert attendance. And, you know, it's kind of hard to believe that it hasn't always been the case, but somebody had to invent the modern symphony, and a lot of that credit goes to the Mannheim Symphony. We'll hear the Nicholas Esterhazy Sinfonia, conducted by Uwe Groth.

0: Uwe Grad conducted the Nicholas Esterhazy Sinfonia, performing the Symphony No. 48 in B-flat major by Johann Christian Kanabisch.
1: Seven 37 is the current time, and as we check the traffic map, the slow spots include northbound 65 approaching the south split, also 465 on the southeast side north of 74 where the traffic merges there. Also coming around the curve through Castleton, 465 eastbound around Allisonville Road. A little bit heavy, but as far as accidents go, we're clear. A little fog may hamper the drive, especially outlying areas, but that's burning off shortly. Looks like a high temperature with sunny skies today around 81. Mostly clear 61 tonight and Tuesday. Patchy fog early again. Otherwise, sunny day and 83 tomorrow. It's 67 at WICR, 88.7 The Diamond.
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0: For our last work this hour, the ancient Greek romance Daphnis and Chloe. We'll hear the suite number 2 by Maurice Ravel. Now, the basic story of this is you have a shepherd and a shepherdess who are in love. She gets kidnapped by pirates. He dreams that she's rescued by the god Pan and wakes up, and lo and behold, that's what happened. So we'll hear an absolutely gorgeous daybreak, and then we'll hear a kind of a pantomime where Daphnis and Chloe act out the love story of Pan and Syrinx, who's a nymph he was in love with, and then a big bacchanal of a celebration with the happy ending when she is rescued and the two of them get married. We'll hear the Vienna Philharmonic Orchestra conducted by Lauren Mazel.

We just heard Lauren Mazel, who, by the way, has been conducting since he was a small child, barely big enough to hold a baton. I've seen the pictures. It's real. He was conducting the Vienna Philharmonic Orchestra in the suite number 2 from the ancient Greek romantic ballet, Daphnis and Chloe, by French composer Maurice Ravel. Up next, Al Primo Giorno, on the first day, by John Cooper. We'll hear it played by the American Brass Quintet.

0: Al Primo Giorno by John Cooper.
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0: 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The Alley Sessions are free summer concerts at the Cabaret. 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
2: Coming up this hour on Anytime Classical, Pergolesi or Paganelli, Panamanian pieces, and a pioneering polymath. I'm Kate Baltello, and headed your way this hour, a concerto for flute by Giovanni Battista Pergolesi, or is it? The Danzas de Panama by William Grant Still, Ave Generosa by Hildegard von Bingen, and then we'll wind things up with a concerto for string orchestra by Francesco Durante. I'll come in just a little bit. Wait right there.
3: AP Sports, I'm Lisa Dwyer. The Los Angeles Dodgers are the big winner so far as the Major League Baseball trade deadline looms after adding two-time Cy Young Award winner Tarik Skubal to a loaded roster as they chase a third straight World Series title. Over in the American League, Tampa Bay beefed up its rotation by adding right-hander Freddy Peralta, while the New York Yankees acquired Luis Garcia Jr. to give their Aaron Judge-less lineup a little more pop. In the NCAA, the judge who granted the right to play another year of college sports to some athletes whose eligibility ran out last school year, issued a new order to make clear that that does not include football players who signed pro contracts this summer and then had a change of heart. The new ruling comes after the NCAA sought clarity about a Friday ruling. Friday's decision still stands, but has no impact on other NCAA rules. I'm Lisa Dwyer, AP Sports.
4: 3 minutes after 8 o'clock, and seeing stop-and-go traffic because rush hour volumes, 65 northbound at Keystone into the work zone there at the South Split. Emerson merging on to westbound 70, headed to downtown. That's exit 87, slow up to the North Split. Other than that, just usual slowdowns, maybe still a little bit of fog in outlying areas to deal with, but a sunny day ahead, high about 81, clear 61 tonight, and tomorrow, patchy fog early again, and sunny, high of 83 on Tuesday. It's 67 at WICR 88.7, The Diamond.
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2: Thank you so much for listening to Anytime Classical with me, Kate Botello. I have music next from Giovanni Battista Pergolesi. Or is it? This piece could also be by Giuseppe Antonio Paganelli. Now, here's the deal with Pergolesi. This happened all the time. He had a very short life. He was very famous and very talented. And after that, a lot of folks would take works by lesser known composers, and if they weren't quite sure who they were by or the person wasn't terribly famous, they would attribute it to Pergolesi so they could sell it for more money. So we don't know if the misattribution is an intentional mistake or not. Or maybe it's actually by Pergolesi. Composer notwithstanding, we'll hear James Galway play the flute with I Solisti Veneti led by Claudio Simone.

James Galway, our soloist, with I Solisti Venetti, led by Claudio Simone. That was a concerto for flute in G major, currently attributed to Giovanni Battista Pergolesi, but possibly by Giuseppe Antonio Paganelli, published in the 1730s.

0: That was A Song Without Words, Volume 6, Number 30, The Spring Song by Felix Mendelssohn. Anytime Classical is made by humans for humans. Oh, and their pets. And their plants. Okay, how about this? Anytime Classical is music by and for carbon-based life forms. 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
2: 8:20 is the current time, and no accidents, construction zones, usual slowdowns, nothing out of the ordinary, nothing too out of hand, just a little bit of slowdown coming in from the east side, westbound 70 approaching the north split, a little slow on 65 southbound around 29th, 30th Street, and of course 65 northbound at the south split. Moving a little better than normal, but slow, and there's also brake tapping across the south side, eastbound 465 before I-65. Around Emerson, it's not too bad. The forecast, mostly sunny day today, high 81.

0: Isaiah Jackson conducted the Berlin Symphony Orchestra performing Danzas de Panamá, collected in the 1940s by ethnomusicologist Elizabeth Waldo, and then in 1948, arranged and composed by William Grant Still. Whippa!
1: At 8:35 is the time, 25 minutes before 9 o'clock. Good morning, it's Tim Bonnell on the drive this morning. So far, so good. No major accidents and just minor brake tapping as everybody tries to get to the same place at the same time for this Monday morning rush. The south split looks pretty good. Some slowing around Raymond. If you're coming in from the west side on eastbound 70, not really any delay to speak of as you come around the south split curve. Coming in from the east side on westbound 70, just after Keystone towards the north split. A little bit of heavy traffic right there at the moment. The rest of the area looks like the slowest spot is down on the south side. 465 around I-65 does have some stop.

0: and go to just before I-65 back to US 31. The forecast, sunshine today, high 81, 61 tonight with mostly clear skies, patchy fog before 8 tomorrow morning, otherwise a sunny day, high of 83, and it's 66 now at WICR 88.7, The Diamond.
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4: Up next this hour, music from super-duper polymath, doctor of the church and saint, Hildegard von Bingen, a German Benedictine abbess, a writer, a doctor, and composer who lived in the 12th century. She was an absolutely extraordinary person and musical pioneer, and even maybe kind of invented musical theater with the Order of the Virtues. But in this instance, we're going to hear Ave Generosa, which means Hail, Noble One. It's in honor of the Virgin Mary. And we'll hear this performed by Vaira Voices, led by Karen R. Clark. And this features Shira Kamen playing medieval harp and viel, which is kind of a medieval violin, basically.

Karen R. Clark conducted Vaira Voices, and Shira Kamen, our instrumentalist, that was Ave Generosa by Doctor of the Church and Saint and ridiculously smart and talented human being, Hildegard von Bingen. For our last work this hour, musical madness in the form of a concerto in A major by Francesco Durante, an 18th century Italian composer. He composed this piece around 1740. Or string ensemble with continuo, and it was given the title La Pazzia, which means the madness. And we'll hear it played by Ensemble Vox Aure, conducted by Giancarlo De Lorenzo.

0: Giancarlo De Lorenzo conducted Ensemble Vox Aurei, performing a concerto at number 8 by Francesco Durante in A major, otherwise known as The Madness.
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4: This is the Composer's Datebook for August 3rd. I'm John Burge. On today's date in 1778, Italy's most famous opera house opened with a performance of L'Europa Riconosciuta, or Europa Revealed, a work written specially for the occasion by Antonio Salieri. The new theater took its name from its location, previously occupied by the Church of Santa Maria della Scala, which in turn was named after a Milanese nobleman's wife, Beatrice della Scala. These days, Milan's Teatro alla Scala, or La Scala for short, is still in operation, although today performances of Salieri operas are not as common as those of his 18th century rival, Wolfgang Amadeus Mozart. In the 19th century, La Scala was at the center of the golden age of Italian opera, which boasted the greatest works of Rossini, Bellini, Donizetti, and Verdi. In August of 1943, 165 years after it opened, La Scala was damaged by Allied bombers as World War II drew to a close. The theater was repaired and reopened in 1946 with a series of gala concerts conducted by Arturo Toscanini. 60 years later, the theater was newly refurbished and reopened in December of 2004 with a gala production of the same Salieri opera, written for its original opening some 226 years earlier.

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2: Composer Mary Dickinson Auner was born in Dublin, studied violin, and then moved to Central Europe. And it was there in 1941 that she composed the Irish Symphony in honor of her homeland. Written during a complicated time, World War II, the piece is full of Irish airs, some longing for home, and some modern harmonies. And we'll hear it as our long play this hour on Anytime Classical. I'm your host this hour, Kate Botello. If you'd like to reach me or my colleagues, Dr. Denise Finnegan-Hill, Joshua Sopchaplin-Thompson, or Michael Toulouse, you can write to all of us with one email, info@classicalmusicindy.org. Music's on its way shortly. Wait right there, please. We'll start this hour with the Rondo for Horn and Orchestra in E-flat major by W.A. Mozart, composed in Vienna in March of 1781. We'll hear the Chamber Orchestra of Europe perform this music under the direction of Alexander Schneider.

0: A Rondo for Horn and Orchestra by W.A. Mozart.
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0: 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Music next from Arcangelo Corelli, the violin sonata known as La Folia. It's commonly referred to as La Folia d'España because this chord progression, which is one of the earliest known in European history, comes from Spain, and La Folia in Spanish means folly or madness. Early on, this was played with a really frantic tempo, but then later on, it became associated with a more stately tempo. But Corelli kind of covers all the bases in this one. We'll hear Rachel Barton Pine play the Viola d'Amore with her colleagues David Schrader, John Mark Rosendahl, and Brandon Acker.

Rachel Barton Pine, our soloist, playing the Viola d'Amore, performing La Follia, the sonata for violin by Arcangelo Corelli. It's time now for our long play this hour on Anytime Classical, and we'll hear the Irish Symphony composed during World War II, 1941, by the Dublin-born composer Mary Dickinson Honor. She was born there, she studied violin there, and then spent most of her life in Central Europe. Now, the Irish Symphony contains a lot of

0: Manfred Musauer conducted the Moravian Philharmonic, performing the Irish Symphony, composed in 1941 by Mary Dickinson Auna. 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
0: For our last work this hour, we'll hear music composed by the Paganini of the oboe, the 19th century Italian composer Antonio Pasculi, who was so talented with the oboe that he started touring internationally at the age of 14. This is a concerto on themes based on Donizetti's La Favorita. We'll hear oboist Jeremy Palmer, and we'll hear it played by oboist Jeremy Palmer with Diana Ambash at the piano.

0: Diana Ambosch was the piano partner for oboist Jeremy Palmier, performing a concerto on themes from Donizetti's La Favorita, composed by the Paganini of the oboe, Antonio Pasculi. This is Anytime Classical. I'm Kate Botello. Really, truly, thanks for listening.
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1: From APM, American Public Media, this is Performance Today. I'm Valerie Kaler. I feel so lucky that every day my work includes learning about this world through listening to and writing about music. And in this, I feel a kinship with composer Missy Mazzoli.
2: What I always say is that, you know, composing is my excuse to delve into every other subject in the world. You know, as a composer, you can kind of get lost down in rabbit holes of poetry, literature, visual art, philosophy, math, you know, and call it all research.
1: Missy Mazzoli followed the rabbit holes of poetry and family stories when she wrote this music. Coming up later in this hour of PT, These Worlds and Us. Missy Mazzoli, very much a 21st century composer, and very much in touch with the history of this art form. Here's something she wrote for solo cello, inspired by music from the late 1400s by Josquin des Prez. Cellist Matt Heimovitz plays Missy Mazzoli's Beyond the Order of Things.

0: Cellist Matt Heimovitz played Beyond the Order of Things by Missy Mazzoli, inspired in part by 15th century music by Josquin des Prez. More Mazzoli ahead. From APM, American Public Media, this is Performance Today, taking you to concerts around the world. I'm Valerie Kaler. We are heading to Basel for a piece inspired by a connection between poetry and family history. It's called These Worlds in Us by American composer Missy Mazzoli. She wrote this music in 2006, and she told us that she dedicated the piece to her father, who served in the Vietnam War.
1: Around the time that I was writing it, it just, for the first time in my life, he started to open up about his experience. So These Worlds in Us refers to the worlds that he was carrying around for so long, silently.
0: That title, These Worlds in Us, Missy Mazzoli found the phrase in a poem by James Tate, a work called The Lost Pilot, which meditates on his father's death in World War II.
1: The poem ends with, "It was a mistake that placed you in that world and me in this, and misfortune placed these worlds in us." And so his father was actually shot down and killed, and I did see a parallel there and felt that I understood, you know, what James Tate was referring to.
0: Mazzoli says the poem and the conversation she finally had with her father when he finally shared the experiences and feelings he'd kept hidden for so long, all of that helped her to see

how people, quote, accumulate worlds of intense memory, and that grief is often not far from joy. These Worlds in Us by Missy Mazzoli.

These Worlds and Us by composer Missy Mazzoli. Music dedicated to her father who served during the Vietnam War and the way he finally shared those memories with his family decades after the war. Kevin John Edusse led the Basel Sinfonietta in concert in Basel, Switzerland. Missy Mazzoli wrote that music in 2006 while she was a student at Yale, and it's become popular with orchestras around the world. Mazzoli is currently thriving in the opera scene as well. The Metropolitan Opera in New York City has asked her to write a full-length work. Lincoln and the Bardo, based on the novel of the same name by George Saunders, will premiere next year. A story about Abraham Lincoln set in 1862, with President Lincoln grieving the death of his son. Another massive project for Missy Mazzoli is her opera, The Galloping Cure, which resets a story by Franz Kafka in the present-day opioid crisis. Fascinating premise from an unendingly curious composer, Missy Mazzoli.

0: in a moment. And now for something completely different. 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
0: Around the end of the 19th century, when Antonín Dvořák was an active composer, the world was immersed in classical music, mostly from German-speaking countries. Bach, Beethoven, Brahms. Germany, Germany, Germany. But what Dvořák gave the world at that time was different, unfamiliar, Czech folk music. Unless you happen to be traveling through the fields of Eastern Europe, this music would be completely foreign to your ears, a new sound. Dvořák frequently quoted and improvised on Czech folk songs that he'd heard as a child. He particularly enjoyed a group dance step called the Dumka. The musical mood can change suddenly from melancholy to exuberant. Dvořák loved that musical drama created by whiplash turns and included the dance in several of his works. Here's one example, a Dumka from the Piano Quintet No. 2, the Georgian Chamber Players in Concert at Trinity Presbyterian Church in Atlanta, Georgia.

0: We heard the Georgian Chamber Players at Trinity Presbyterian Church in Atlanta, Georgia. They played the Dumka, the second movement of Antonin Dvorak's Piano Quintet No. 2 in A Major. Dvorak loved that Czech dance, the Dumka, loved how it flipped between beer-soaked melancholy and outright chaotic joy. He used the Dumka in several of his chamber pieces, including the quintet we just heard. In a moment, a reminder that sometimes talent shows up, even when you don't. This is Performance Today from APM.
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0: We often hear stories about musicians who started playing their instruments at a young age, who practiced incessantly, who took private lessons before heading off to conservatory. The trajectory of their musical careers is often painted as straightforward and natural. I think it's important to mention that this is not the only way into a rich musical life. Take Joaquin Valdepeñas. He was given a clarinet when he signed up for his seventh grade band class. Practicing, taking lessons, nurturing his talent, none of that on his radar. He borrowed the school's instrument in September, returned it in June. Over the summer, he did not practice, often forgot the fingerings. So each year, he'd start the school year at the very back of the clarinet section and work his way up to the front. The same pattern repeated year after year. Valdepeñas was not bothered by these setbacks because he didn't intend to become a professional musician. But in college, he couldn't settle into any particular academic path until he fell back into music. Valdepeñas took his first clarinet lessons as a university student. And he went on to earn a master's degree in music at Yale, served as principal clarinet of the Toronto Symphony Orchestra for 22 years. He now teaches at

The Royal Conservatory of Music in Toronto, and he also makes yearly trips to the Aspen Music Festival and School in Aspen, Colorado, where he plays, teaches, and conducts. Let's drop in on a concert that Joaquin Valdepeñas led in Aspen. He's conducting the Aspen Wind Orchestra in the Petite Symphony by Charles Gounod.

That was the Petite Symphony, the Little Symphony for Wind Instruments by Charles Gounod. We heard it from a concert at the Aspen Music Festival and School in Aspen, Colorado. Joaquin Valdepeñas conducted that performance by the Aspen Wind Orchestra. He comes to Aspen each summer to play music with students and professionals, to give lessons and master classes, and to conduct. Composer Charles Gounod wrote his Petite Symphony in 1885 for the Society of Wind Chamber Music in Paris. The Society played wind-heavy classics by Beethoven and Mozart and brand new works for winds. Most of the brand new pieces were performed

performed once and then forgotten. But the piece Charles Gounod composed was a runaway hit. The ensemble played Gounod's piece at their annual concert 5 years in a row. Audiences loved it, musicians loved it, and it's still a favorite for wind ensembles and audiences to this day.

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1: Getting your graduate degree can be the first step in advancing or even changing your career. 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Earning a master's degree is often the credential needed to get your foot in the door of a new field or company. 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
1: From APM American Public Media, this is Performance Today. I'm Valerie Kaler. What was your worst job ever? Those hated jobs often contribute more to our worldview than we'd care to admit. Who is not a better, more understanding customer after having waited tables or worked retail? Johannes Brahms, for example, already a wee bit on the sensitive side, was rather traumatized by the years he spent playing piano in seedy bars in Hamburg. His views of life and of human nature were forever altered. But maybe those experiences made him Brahms. I, for one, am grateful. We got Brahms on tap this hour. Also on the way, a visit to Berlin for a concert performance from pianist Seongjin Cho. He's actually lived in Berlin since about 2018 or so. Said he was drawn to the cosmopolitan groove of that city and its public parks. He made this recording in the Siemens Villa in Berlin. From Seongjin Cho's album called The Handel Project, this darkly sweet minuet by Handel.

Wilhelm Kempff's tender arrangement of a Handel minuet, recorded by Seongjin Cho in the Siemens Villa in Berlin, a favorite venue for the Deutsche Grammophon label to record chamber music. More from Seongjin Cho is ahead. From APM, American Public Media, this is Performance Today. I'm Valerie Kaler. So glad to have you along for our musical adventures and discoveries. Here is a cautionary tale. When Hector Berlioz was 23 years old, he went to see the play Romeo and Juliet in Paris. An Irish actress named Harriet Smithson was Juliet. Berlioz, like Romeo, was infatuated. He wrote her letters of longing. Red flag number one, obsession. He rented a room across the way from where she was staying so he could watch her, having never even met her. Red flag number two, stalking. On top of that, he was experimenting with hallucinogenic drugs. So there's another red flag. 3 years later, fueled by his obsession and opium, Berlioz finished writing the piece we're about to hear, his Symphonie Fantastique, an autobiographical piece for orchestra about a young artist and his insatiable love for the perfect woman. 2 years later, the actress Harriet Smithson heard that piece, realized it was about her, and despite all those glaring red flags, she and Berlioz met and married. And they lived unhappily, temporarily after. Their tumultuous marriage did not last. Still, we've got this piece by Berlioz, the Symphonie Fantastique, powered by love, drugs, and obsession. Let's hear the fourth movement, which depicts the artist's terrifying opium-induced hallucination. This is the March to the Scaffold from the Symphonie Fantastique by Berlioz. Thomas Undergaard leads the Minnesota Orchestra.

0: One part musical love letter, one part drug-fueled paranoid hallucination. One of the wildest pieces ever, the Symphonie Fantastique by Hector Berlioz. We heard the fourth movement, The March to the Scaffold, from a concert in Minneapolis, Minnesota. Thomas Sundergaard led the Minnesota Orchestra. You can hear that symphonic tribute to Obsession again on our website. 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
1: 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Do you enjoy going on musical treasure hunts?

0: have just the thing for you. I'm Henry Pensis, and you can join me every Sunday at noon for From the Vault. I'll be pulling music by Franck Martin, Derek Brummel, André Jolivet, and many other rarely heard pieces from the vault as we treasure hunt for classical music from the 20th and 21st centuries. 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
1: 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There's something perfect for everyone this season. 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
2: We're about to hear an encore, a post-concerto acknowledgement of the audience's applause, written by composer and pianist Alfred Grünfeld. He was a great performer on the 19th century Viennese scene, and he was a trailblazer, one of the first pianists ever to make recordings of his music. Back in 1899, he made his first recording on wax cylinder for the Edison phonograph. No other pianists were doing this at that time. In just 15 years, Grünfeld recorded nearly 150 discs of music, including a good portion of his own compositions. His recordings could also be heard on rolls for player pianos. Grünfeld's compositions have mostly fallen to the wayside, but there are records that he existed, in part because of the recordings he put down. Let's hear one of his compositions that exists to this day. This is Soirée des Viennes by Alfred Grünfeld, a concert paraphrase on waltzes from Die Fledermaus by Johann Strauss Jr. Pianist Seongjin Cho playing an encore after a performance with the German Symphony Orchestra.

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0: It's pretty common for composers to put hidden messages into their music, tunes or rhythms that have private meaning for them. They may or may not tell the rest of the world about those hidden messages. And most of the time, you don't have to know about them to enjoy the music. But get out your decoder rings, because I'd like to tell you about a message in the music we're about to hear by German composer Johannes Brahms. In the summer of 1858, Brahms fell in love with a young woman named Agatha. She fell in love with him, too. They made secret vows to marry. They exchanged rings. But then Brahms had a rough concert tour, and he wrote to Agatha. He said, "I love you. I must see you again. But I cannot be bound in chains." Agatha, of course, was terribly upset to hear that he saw marrying her as a kind of prison. She wrote him a bitter letter, returned his ring, and they never saw each other again. Brahms memorialized his love for Agatha by putting her name in his second string sextet. Now, to get the full effect, it's important to know that the musical note we call B, German musicians call H. So if you leave the T out, her name is A-G-A-H-E. A-G-A-H-E. Brahms repeats it three times with no change at all, so we know it's important to him. A-G-A-H-E. And underneath, there's a suspended D. So it's A-G-A-D-H-E, spelling as closely as possible with notes, the names of Brahms' beloved. And add to that the notes A-D-E that follow her name, and in effect you have Agatha, adieu. That hidden message comes about 2.5 minutes into this performance. And after that, her name goes round and round and around in the music. Here are the Manhattan Chamber Players with selections from the String Sextet No. 2 by Johannes Brahms.

0: In 1858, Johannes Brahms was in a relationship that ended swiftly. His engagement was called off through a letter in the mail. No face-to-face closure. He was still thinking about that when he wrote his second string sextet 6 years later. And as a way to memorialize his love, Brahms used the letters of notes to spell the name of his ex, A-G-A-T-H-E, Agatha, and bid her farewell. Brahms then wrote to a friend, "Here I have freed myself from my last love." A musical cryptogram buried in the opening movement to the sextet number 2 by Brahms. We heard movements 1, 2, and 4 played by the Manhattan Chamber Players from a concert presented by the Syracuse Friends of Chamber Music. 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I'm Valerie Kaler. 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

0: 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Then join me Sundays at noon for From the Vault on WICR, where you'll get the chance to discover hidden gems of wonderful music from the 20th century on as we go on a musical treasure hunt on Sundays at noon, only here on WICR, The Diamond.
1: This is the Composer's Datebook for August 3rd.

I'm John Burge. On today's date in 1778, Italy's most famous opera house opened with the performance of L'Europa Riconosciuta, or Europa Revealed, a work written specially for the occasion by Antonio Salieri. The new theater took its name from its location, previously occupied by the Church of Santa Maria della Scala, which in turn was named after a Milanese nobleman's wife, Beatrice della Scala. These days, Milan's Teatro alla Scala, or La Scala for short, is still in operation, although today performances of Salieri operas are not as common as those of his 18th century rival, Wolfgang Amadeus Mozart. In the 19th century, La Scala was at the center of the golden age of Italian opera, which boasted the greatest works of Rossini, Bellini, Donizetti, and Verdi. In August of 1943, 165 years after it opened, La Scala was damaged by Allied bombers as World War II drew to a close. The theater was repaired and reopened in 1946 with a series of gala concerts conducted by Arturo Toscanini. 60 years later, the theater was newly refurbished and reopened in December of 2004 with a gala production of the same Salieri opera written for its original opening some 226 years earlier.

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0: I'm talking to some dear friends of mine, Greg and Rhonda Baker, who happen to be some of the most fantastic musicians I've had the pleasure of working with. So, how you guys doing?
1: Good.
0: We've been trying to do this for a little while.
1: Yeah.
0: So I'm glad today this is the chance so you can come on the show. So let's talk about your lives. We'll get into the married stuff a little later. But talk about whoever wants to start. How did you get started in music? What was your interest and passion, Rhonda?
1: Well, for me, I mean, I grew up in the church, and my family, both of my family, they're all musicians. So I grew up with music in my family. I mean, I can't think of, like, this is when I started singing or this is when I did this. I mean, it's just always been there. I mean, I started taking piano lessons when I was in third grade. So that would be when I would say I would started really getting more serious about, you know, that I think I really like, you know, doing this. And so that would be it. But yeah, so it's always been a part of what I've done. And then I did go to Ball State and study music. So I chose that as this is the career that I want to do. So.
0: Okay. Greg, what about you?
2: It could not have been more different. I mean, I was a heathen, right?
0: Didn't go to church.
2: Never went to church. Grew up as a city kid, you know, ornery. And but my dad was a professional musician. He was a guitar player.
0: Okay.
2: He was considered one of the best in India. His name is Chuck Baker. So I remember crawling, like being in rehearsals in the living room, and I was so little I could crawl up into the floor tom and sit in the floor tom while they were practicing, because I thought it was funny. And then the next day, me and Brian would get up early. My brother, he's the guitar player in our band, and we'd get on the mics and go ding ding ding ding, you know, with our hands and pretend. So I mean, from my earliest recollection, I wanted to be a musician. And so started our band. You know, we collected aluminum cans, three of us, just to buy one guitar that we were all going to share, our friend.
0: That's commitment.
2: And we get it, and we collected cans for days and weeks, and we go to the place, and we got like $25. We're like, are you kidding me? We thought we were going to get like $100, $200. But so we learned how to play guitar, and we were in our first band, and there were like four guitar players, and this one guy goes, I got this bass. It was an old K, P bass. And I reluctantly did it. It's like, okay, I'll play bass. And it was changed my life. So, I mean, being a bass player is the most awesome thing in the world.
0: So who were some of the early influences?
1: We had more, I would call it like pop Christian music, but back in the 80s, that was different than what you hear now.
0: Oh, yeah.
1: You know,
0: oh, yeah.
1: And so I can think of some artists like Evie was somebody back then, or even... oh, I can't think of her name. Amy Grant, like that, you know, that kind of music would be what we would be listening to. But also they, you know, wasn't just Christian music. There was other things going on. So, The Carpenters.
0: Oh, yeah, I remember The Carpenters.
1: That was my thing. But then when I got into high school, I really got into bands like Styx and Queen and things like that I just really loved the harmonies and the you know, the vocals and the musicianship of
2: those
1: kinds
2: of bands.
1: Didn't
2: you really love Muskrat Love? Didn't you really?
1: No, that was my sister.
2: I'm doing that on purpose.
1: I know. No, she played Captain Indignant.
2: Hi, Julie.
0: So, Greg, what about you? What was that? What were the early influences?
2: Well, my dad, so I was raised by my dad, and then I had a stepdad. So my dad, it was honky-tonk music. I mean, it was country music. It was the early country crooners. And then, you know, he was playing pop country in the 70s, and that was all, you know, whatever you can think of, you know, Eddie Rabbit to Waylon Jennings or whoever. So I love that outlaw country music. It's some of my favorite in the world. But then my stepdad, he was into big band music, you know, so we're listening to Glenn Miller, Tommy Dorsey. We're listening to, you know, Perry Como, some of the crooners like that, all these, this great like pop jazz, you know, of that day. And so I was really kind of in both worlds, you know. And I didn't even, my first record was that I bought with my own money was a Statler Brothers record. Okay,
0: Statler Brothers,
2: yeah.
0: Right?
2: Yeah. And then
1: Kiss.
2: Then
1: right?
2: No, later on, later on, this girl.
0: That's two sides of the world.
1: Yes.
2: She was in my gym class, and she brought me a record in middle school, and it was Master of Reality by Black Sabbath. And yeah, well, then that blew my mind.
0: Right.
2: So then, yeah, then I'm just like going crazy. But yeah, that was early. That was my early influence. And then once I started playing with Rhonda when I was in my very early 20s, they exposed me to all this great music like Tears for Fears, Go West, Peter Gabriel. I mean, all this stuff, Steely Dan, that I'd never listened to. I was really into rock and roll.
0: Right.
2: You know, heavy metal, and then just, you know, classic rock. And then all of a sudden, this whole world opened up of all that really sophisticated rock music, I guess you'd call it. And then that influenced me. Then you've got Pino Palladino and people like that are just blowing my mind, you know?
0: Right,
2: so
0: right.
2: That's kind of
0: so nutshell. Piggyback off of this. So how did you guys meet?
1: Well, I was in a band, and Greg was, we needed a bass player, mm-hmm. and he was actually playing in another band at the time with his brother, and the other guy that I was with, the other band leader, he was running sound for that band.
2: Rhonda was singing background vocals from the soundboard.
1: Yeah, I was singing background vocals from the soundboard. And it was like, yeah, we needed a bass player, and I was like, man, Greg is the perfect one, so we hired Greg. And he became the bass player. That was, I don't know what year.
2: Yeah, and that was a scary situation for me because I'm younger than Rhonda by several years. And then the other people.
0: 20 years.
1: They, well, 5 years.
2: I mean, but what I'm saying is when you're 21, 5 years is an eternity.
0: Yes.
2: But
0: yes.
2: Then we got these local musicians who are pretty well known. Greg McGurk, John mm-hmm. Whitman, they're mm-hmm. playing in the band. Troy Kennett comes and plays in the band. I'm terrified. These guys are like the best of the best. And like John Whitman, to me, he was 10 years older than me.
0: Right.
2: He seemed like he'd been on the road and done all, he had all these stories. And it was like, I was terrified the whole time, but it was the best. It was like the going to Berkeley and IU and mm-hmm. and North Texas State all at the same time because, I mean, you either do it or you don't.
0: Right.
2: And Greg McGurk just said, Greg, you can do it.
0: Right.
2: Just do it.
0: Right.
2: And it's like, and it was terrifying.
0: Yeah.
2: But
0: so let's talk about that, because some people, it's like the out there thing, you know,
1: mm-hmm.
0: we look at you and you have a successful career in music. How did that happen? You know, was there a book? Was there a class you took at school?
1: Mm-hmm.
0: So let's just talk about that, because that is probably the mysterious question is, how do you get out there? And everybody's out there is different. Some people,
1: right.
0: I'm going to move to L.A.

0: LA, and but I noticed here there was a scene here, and we just had to meet more people, and the more people I met, it created more opportunity for me to work. So talk about what was that stage and process. Well,
1: I want to say I want Rhonda to talk first, but I guarantee you, we're both together in this, and we both share our success. But I guarantee you, we're going to have two totally different stories on why we think. So you go ahead, because we don't talk about this per se, but we do.
2: Well, I started off back when I graduated from Ball State. That's when I started really getting into playing in bands and doing that side of it. So, you know, and basically back in that day, you found an agent, and we had an agent, and he booked us, and we would we played, and we toured, and we did all. We toured around mainly in the Midwest, and then
1: back then you'd get a Cincinnati agent or a New Albany agent or an Indianapolis agent, and you stayed in Ohio, Indiana, Illinois. And
0: was this like wedding band stuff still?
2: Well, it was more nightclubs and bars and things like that. That's where you're making money. But at the same time, I always wanted to write music. I didn't want to just be, you know, doing that. I always had an interest in writing music, and so at the same time I had an original project. And the difficulty with that is it's hard to make money, and so you almost need something else in order to support that. So that's kind of my path the whole time. I had two things always going at the same time, so that I could fund what I enjoyed doing,
1: was
2: writing music.
1: The original band also became the road band, and we called ourselves In Disguise because we were really dress left in disguise. So we were out there making money so we could go play free shows at the patio.
0: Right.
2: So that's how I got started with that. And that's kind of been the road really pretty much the whole time. It's different now. Now there's not as much working with agents. At that time you had to sign with an agent, and that was your agent. And they booked you, and no one else was able to book you. You had to work with that agent, and that was it. And now it's a little bit more fluid. And so we don't really sign with agents now. And so that's where the importance comes in, where you need your own. You have a website, and you need to have a Facebook page and things like that, so that you can, you know, work for yourself and promote yourself.
1: Right. Yeah, I do want to add that early on in Muncie, Rhonda's band did have some success on WLBC, and they were like, every week for weeks at a time, they were number one. Because, you know, they play down the top 10 songs of the day, or they call it the 8 at 8 or something. They were number one for weeks. So they did have some local success up there, which was, back then, a local band could have more success on the radio.
0: Right.
1: Nowadays, it's so interesting. We're in a time where music is free, and there's so much of it out there, but that just really, it's harder to get on the radio, almost. I don't know.
0: Right.
1: But for success, I think there's a lot of ways that I think contributes to our success and my success. One is tenacity and being there, okay? Mm-hmm. Not only, and we're not talking about professionalism or anything, but you've got to stay in the game. If you don't stay in the game, how are you ever going to win? So you just stay there and you stick it out and you learn from the bad experiences and you just keep moving forward. I think I've said no to 2 gigs in the last 10 years. I don't care, because I can't turn down gigs. Because when you're an entrepreneur and you're a hustling, yes is how you work. So you got to stay in the game. And there's been a lot of ups and downs for us. I mean, we've been up and down. And when we got off the road and went back to IU, man, we had to get jobs at a restaurant waiting tables because we didn't have any money.
0: Right.
1: And then the turning point in our career was one day, we'd been on the road for years playing all these big, beautiful casinos and all this stuff. And I put together a little highlight reel of us. And I dressed up in my stage clothes from the road. And I went up to a Henry Lee Summer show. And I knew somebody in the band, and I handed him that VCR tape. And I said, can you give this to Henry? Because I knew that we could make his band better. And sure enough, we were at IU, and our answering machine, we came home. That's something that you leave your voice on, for those of you that don't know.
3: Right, the answering machine. Like.
1: And it was Henry on there. And we went downtown, and we met him at his studio, at his home. This is when Henry, you know, he lived like sort of Peyton Manning or whatever, but it was a beautiful studio, and he hired us and put us on salary. And we left there, and we were like, we just won the lottery.
0: Right.
1: And we're like, and that gig, that Henry Lee Summer gig, got us 95% of our gigs for the next 8 or 10 years, because working with Henry puts you in a different level. and musicians looked at you, and it really, that was the beginning of our rise up in Indianapolis for professionally, because we had been away from Indianapolis

0: long time. You know, we were on the road for nearly 4 years, and then we were in Bloomington for 3. That's 7 years away from the whole.
1: Right.
0: So, yeah, but that happened in about 2000, 2001. So we were working. We were commuting back and forth, but I think that was a big turning point.
2: Mm-hmm.
1: The Smooth Jazz Show on the Diamond.

0: time talking to some dear friends of mine, Greg and Rhonda Baker. So let's talk about some of the business stuff. And this is really one of the really highlights I wanted to deal with mm-hmm. you guys, because you have a successful band. And sometimes we think successful band is we get all the best musicians. That's not true.
1: I think we do.
0: Yeah, well, I think, well, I know you guys.
1: Especially when you're playing.
0: Well, I mean, that's a part of it.
2: Sure.
0: But I think we just leave it there. And I've had conversations here in the past where, you know, I'm a good musician, but I'm not on time. I'm a good mm-hmm. musician, but I'm not dependable. I'm a good musician, but I don't learn my music. I'm a good musician, but I don't get along with anybody on stage. So how important are the other factors other than being able to play well?
2: Well, I think that's, to us, that's the most important thing, you know, is we pride ourselves in being on time, being honest. That's mm-hmm. another thing.
0: Yeah. Right. Yeah.
2: I think in this business is one of those things where, you know, people are afraid that they can't trust you. You know, I'll have an agent contact me and say, hey, Steve Walker gave me your phone number, but I just want to make sure, you know, that I can trust you, because this client might call you and I want to make sure I can trust you. And I'm, you know, that's one thing we've always done. You know, there was something back in the day that was, we say back in the day, where, you know, if an agent got you a gig and then you went and played for that same client again,

0: rate and always consistent and not, you know, and always being honest and fair. And the other thing that then we have expectations of the people who are with us, that, that they're going to learn the songs, that they're going to be there on time. And you know, the way I'd say it would work with us is if that doesn't happen, we probably just wouldn't ask them back.
1: We go ghost on you.
0: You know, because for us, we are, you know, it's important to us that we have, you know, music is music, but it's also a product because we are a product. And so when we go to someone's wedding reception and we're there because we're trying to be part of their celebration, we want to be, have the best product so that they're, you know, they have the best memories for that. And so we want to make sure that we are, you know, do the best job that we can
1: do. And I want to piggyback on that to say the wedding, because we have, we have friends and a lot of, and to say a wedding band used to connotate, you know, the wedding singer, whatever. But now a wedding band is the new, it's the new frat party. I mean, these people go crazy and it's so fun playing there. And you know exactly what I'm talking about. But you got to remember, this is the biggest day of someone's life. It really is. And not only do you want to be professional and respect that, what I like to think about us is we want to be the easiest part of their day. Yeah, I want you to worry about the cater and the flowers because you don't need to worry about the band. It's completely taken care of. And Rhonda will work with a wedding planner and a bride sometimes a year in advance. And I want young musicians to think about that. Booking a gig a year in advance. And you got to get in a car that day, drive all the way to Louisville or Cincinnati. You know, you're depending on four pieces of rubber and an engine to something that you've worked a year on. And you and I had that discussion the other day. And so it's a commitment, and it's a big commitment. And take your job seriously, because if you're going to be in a band and you don't take it seriously, you need to quit or somebody needs to replace you, because music is music. It's just a note. So if I'm playing a note in a Coltrane song, that's the same C note that's in, you know, I Will Survive. It's you're just a musician. It's a machine, and you're making music, and it can be joyful however you want to choose to do it.
2: And I think a lot of times we think selfishly. We think about ourselves. I don't think about what you have to do in maintaining nine other people, you know, to get there with their instruments and they have challenges and family and, you know, we all have life to deal with, but there's a responsibility that I'm going to do my part for the team, you know, to make this whole thing work, you know, so that I do get a return call. Because what happens if I burn every bridge and there's nobody else to call me? You know?
0: That's a big part of it.
1: I think you hit, Rhonda hit the nail on the head. The reason I think we can consistently get 9 or 10 people to a gig coming from every side of town to a 3-hour away gig, sometimes overnight, is because we believe this, and we don't, I don't have any proof, okay? I can't quantify this. But if we show our musicians respect and we pay them well, which let's face it, this is called the music business. It's not a music gallery. It's a music business. We pay them well and we show them respect. Then I think that they trust us and then they want to do well for us. And then they take ownership. Like our newest member of our band, Josh, you know, from 2007, you know, he's a full-fledged member and we include him in everything. And he takes care of the horn section. And so, you know, he wants to be a part of Groove Essential. He doesn't, it's not like, oh, dude, it's a decent paying gig. It's like, no, I want to do my part to make that band as successful as it can be.
2: And it's fun. Well, here's with his stories anyway.
1: God. You got to have him on.
3: I am. He's next.
0: And I think one other thing I want to say is I think to me that I've always, is very important to me is that I want it to be as good as it can possibly be every show, whether there is three people left in the audience or there, or it is a huge party with a lot of people. I think it's, to me, it's very important that there is a, the music is good and you're doing your best and it's a good show.
2: Now, well, let's piggyback on that. So where do you draw inspiration from? Because that gets tiring every week, every day, scheduling, trying to call musicians, trying to schedule rehearsals. So what happens when you hit that plateau? What do you do to get over that hump? And that happens often. It may not be this year, but you hit that. What do you do? Who do you talk to? Where do you get your inspiration and stuff from?
0: You know, honest, to be honest, I have to take vacations. And so I think part of, I mean, I need to live life, you know? So it, to me, it's important to do really well and it's important to work really, really hard, but to know that you've got to have a life. Because I think sometimes musicians don't do that. They're so worried.

0: about taking every single little gig that they forget that they're doing those gigs so that they can go to the Grand Canyon someday. And so I make sure that they, and I also make sure family is very important to me. And so I make sure that those family things that are scheduled, whatever that may be, does not get in the way, you know? And so I work really hard at that because I think that that can be difficult to not do that and to not be available for those kinds of things.
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2: I'm talking to some dear friends of mine, Greg and Rhonda Baker. So we're talking about balance now.
3: Mm-hmm.
2: So

0: dear friends of mine, Greg and Rhonda Baker. So we're talking about balance now.
1: Mm-hmm.
0: So being married, how do you create that balance when both of you are in the industry? Because, you know, I know my wife and I, it doesn't ever shut off. You know, at 11 o'clock, we're talking about gigs and this is what we need to do for the business. So then there's no time for us. And that time is when we're driving to the gig. It's always work related. So how do you create balance?
1: I would say it's just exactly what I just said, is we have to get away. And we've said this before. Sometimes we'll go away and we'll go, like, we've gone to my sister's house who lives in Georgia. Mm-hmm. And Greg will just, he's so happy because he goes and washes the car.
0: Yeah, a little like me cutting the grass. It's like, I love this.
1: Yeah, because it's, you are away and you're able to do something different. Right. And you, I think you have to make that happen. It is a different kind of occupation than some others. Now, I think there's other people who experience the same thing, but it always is a part of you because there's always something you could be doing and there's always something better you could be doing. And now that we have cell phones, people are always trying to get a hold of you no matter what, and they want answers now. And so, and honestly, I really did just start doing this. I started making myself a schedule because there used to be a time, you know, there used to be this 9 to 5. This is when people worked, and then you couldn't get a hold of them after that.
0: Right.
1: You know, obviously we can't do that, but I've tried to make myself a schedule where I say, okay, at this time I'm doing this, at this time I'm doing this, and then this is when I'm going to not do anything at all.
0: Right.
1: And I've let the people important, you know, that need to get a hold of me know that I will, you can email me and I'll answer you. If it's really important, you can text me at a certain time and I'll be available. But I think it's something that maybe will become a trend, I'm hoping.
0: Yeah.
1: I mean, I think that we've kind of gotten into this cycle of thinking we have to always be available.
0: Right.
1: And but, you got to have balance in a life.
2: You know what else has changed with us? Say hi.
3: Hi.
2: Say your name.
3: Raylan.
0: So, hi, Raylan.
2: So we take care of our granddaughter a lot because her dad's got the craziest work schedule. She works from 11:30 to 8. I mean, it couldn't be worse. So all of a sudden, I keep hitting the table and Rhonda keeps grabbing my hand. This person came into our life that all of a sudden made everything else seem a little less important.
0: Mm-hmm.
2: So we, you know, sometimes when I'm very frustrated and I don't want to talk, she wants me to read the story she just wrote. I mean, it just puts things in different perspective.
0: Mm-hmm.
2: So it's like today, I took her to swimming lessons and I wear my bathing suit there and I'm like, man, I got to wear my bathing suit every day because it makes me feel like I'm on vacation. And it smells like the beach.
0: Right.
2: And I'm like, this is great. I'm sitting at the pool doing nothing but watching her because that's what I'm doing.
0: Right.
2: So different things like that. But I think the work, too, does have its rewards. And I know that even though it's hard, I like to compare myself to like a minor league baseball player. It's like when I was 13 years old, I wanted to be a professional musician. And I'm turning 50 and I am. So, I mean, you may not be in the big leagues, but if you're a minor league guy and you're 35 and you're still playing well, it's like the same thing you did when you were 12 years old, you get to do. So I got to stop and think a lot of times, you know, this is what I want. How many people get to do what they want to do?
0: Right.
2: You know? And sometimes I try to explain it to people like, well, you don't have to work. You get to do that. And I'm like, dude, it's such hard work sometimes, you know? And then I think, nah, I just won't try to explain it because I like to think like the 93rd game of the year for the baseball player, it's 100 degrees, he's standing in the outfield, nothing's coming to him. Do you think he really loves his job right then and there?
0: Right.
2: No, but he wouldn't trade it for anything. So,
0: So how do you deal with disappointment in music? Because that can be a big setback for a lot of us. It could be not getting the opportunity. It could be getting the opportunity and blowing the opportunity. How do you deal? Because it's inevitable, you know, setbacks and challenges. And a lot of times we don't really talk about that. Those are things we kind of tuck under the rug and there are things we don't want to deal with, but we have to.
1: Right. I don't know the answer of how we deal with it, but I think we do move on from it.
0: Right.
1: And I guess for me, I have to think there's always that another opportunity or that other thing that, and you know, I've realized, I should say, as I'm getting older, that sometimes things just fall there and you go, okay, that's what I'm supposed to be doing, or that, you know, that is where I need to be instead of maybe this thing I thought I needed to be doing.
0: Right.
1: You know, and so.
0: And sometimes out of the rubble, you find new things, you know, that we wouldn't have even maybe looked to had we not had this challenge.
1: Right.
0: You know.
1: But I think it's easy to get caught in that rubble.
2: It's easy to be very, musicians are competitive as all get out.
1: As what?
2: All get out. Now, if I say a bad word, I give a dollar to my granddaughter.

0: But yeah, so competitive. We've stopped trying to be competitive. That's one thing.
1: True.
0: We used to be highly competitive, and I got mad somebody got a gig that I didn't get. And it was probably jealousy more than competitiveness. Now, these days, we just... When I first started playing, it was happy, and everybody wanted everybody to be successful. And then it got competitive, and now I just want everybody to be successful. You know what I mean? Right. I just want everybody to have their success. Right. But you also... I know this is a cliche, but cliches exist for a reason. It's because they're usually true. You just have to develop a bit of a tough skin. Mm-hmm. Now, it doesn't mean it doesn't hurt. Doesn't mean you're not disappointed. It means that there's a lot of people competing sometimes for a job, and it's just not your job. It's somebody else's. I mean, and just be grateful for them. But I mean, if you get like 500 disappointments in a row, maybe you should try another profession. But you know, they're going
2: in a row.
0: Yeah, in a row. Like,
2: that's a whole lot.
0: I gotta learn how to play this thing,
2: right?
0: But I think that was my point. I don't remember.
2: So tell me about some of your favorite musical experiences. What have been some of the highlights? What's the highlight reel you put together for, you know?
1: Something I don't think about a lot.
0: God, yeah, I never think about it because you just press forward as a musician.
2: Right, right.
1: If I go back, it was, they had this thing called, what was that called, that contest?
0: Oh, the something music award contest?
1: Indianapolis Music
0: Indiana,
1: Awards.
0: It was Indiana
1: Music Awards.
0: Something like that.
1: The band that we were talking about earlier was called Dress Left. We got to play out at Deer Creek at the time. That's what it was called because that was where the finals were.
2: Right, right, right.
1: And we got to play on that stage, and that was amazing. That was when I was in my 20s, so I don't know how old I was, but that was...
0: Yeah, it was cool. I was there. I wasn't in the band yet.
1: Oh,
0: yeah,
1: you weren't. Greg Gardner
0: was the bass player for the Y Store.
1: Mm-hmm. Mm-hmm. He played bass back then. But that was, so I would say that was, you know, a great, wonderful thing. We've gotten to play some really cool, just neat places. We got to go to Grand Cayman Island and play for three weeks one time. Mm-hmm. And that was, great, awesome thing. But I mean, you know, even just some of the different places we've played, I mean.
0: I can't think because it's one of those deals you put on the spot. But highlight, but I think of this. I think of periods, too. Most recently would be just like, I don't know, where did we just, like French Lick, just a week or two ago. Mm-hmm. I mean, it's a beautiful place. Yeah. It's an honor to be there. I mean, any time that we play a historic venue, that we get to, the Indiana Ballroom.
1: Well, also, we're forgetting,
0: like
1: we got to perform with some Indiana greats, like Henry Lee
0: Summer.
1: Oh, my
0: God, yeah, right. Playing
1: for
0: with
1: several
0: Henry,
1: years,
0: Carl
1: and then
0: Story,
2: yeah,
0: Rick
1: Carl
0: Bennett,
1: Story.
2: Yeah.
0: Just
2: yeah.
0: Everybody, all my heroes became my friends, and it was so weird, because when I was growing up in Indianapolis on the radio, you know, we were into Roadmaster, big time, prog rock. We loved it. You know, I'd wake up every morning and, you know, dance and choose to be on the radio, or I'd go to the skating rink and, you know, playing Faith Band. And all these bands. And then,
1: laughing at your skating rink.
0: Yeah, I'm skating.
1: that was
0: but then we got to play with all these people and get to know them on a very personal level, you know, and call them our friends. Right. That's been the highlight, I think, of my career is... You know, even being at IU with David Baker, you know, just having him say, you know, you're my brother from a different mother because we're both named Baker. And just, you know, being able to experience time with him and just all these people that we've gotten to know. That's
1: I would say musicians that we've been able to meet and perform with. I mean, it's just been
0: the best
1: great.
0: Of the best. I mean, I get to play with Gene Deere. I get to play with Gordon Bonham, Benito DiBartoli, Paul Holm. I mean, you name it. Phil
1: Kenny
0: Pearly,
1: Phelps.
0: Kenny Phelps. I mean, all these great musicians.
2: Oh, that guy, he's all right.
1: Yeah.
0: And it's just fun to be able to know that.
1: What a story of that is, too.
0: Yeah.
1: Meeting the first time
2: I
1: you
2: remember.
1: Got to,
0: oh, should you tell it?
1: Us?
0: Do we have time?
2: Yeah, we have time. I was going to ask about some of your stories.
0: Okay, that's a memorable.
2: That was a Josh moment. Yeah.
1: Oh, yeah.
0: So I'll start it out and Rondell finish it. So we're playing somewhere in Iowa, Dubuque or Ames. Mm-hmm. Beautiful
1: Dubuque,
0: city.
1: Iowa.
0: It's their outdoor summer concert series event.
1: On a Friday night.
0: Beautiful night. Beautiful town. So much fun. And so our drummer, shouldn't I say his name?
1: Sure. Charlie Busher.
0: Hey, Charlie Busher from the Y Store. He's playing drums. He was with us for many years. And we were done, and he was being very nice, and he was helping someone cut down a sign. But he was using his, that multi-tool.
1: I don't know what
0: it's got
1: called,
0: the sharpest, most evil knife you've ever seen in it. And he's cutting, and down he goes, and right through his hand and thumb. So deep.
1: He just starts running off the stage saying, somebody call 911. And we didn't know what was happening. And so it was a really scary situation. We don't want to go into graphics. But the
0: he's
1: point
0: fine.
1: Of it, yeah,
0: he's great.
1: He's fine.
0: No damage.
1: They took him straight to the hospital. And then they took him

0: up to
1: Madison, Wisconsin.
0: Madison, Wisconsin.
1: I'm laughing, but I don't mean to. But it was like
0: to repair his hand, and in the meantime, we're supposed to be performing for a wedding the next day. So we realize there is no way he's playing. So we start calling all the people we know.
1: We're driving home to Indiana.
0: Yeah, and then Josh Weirich and Chris Murray. Yeah. They went to pick up Charlie
1: in Madison
0: and we're still coming to the gig in Indianapolis. And so on the way back, we're calling people, and they said, "We got Kenny Phelps." We said, "Awesome, Kenny Phelps is going to play with us?" And they said, "Yeah." So Kenny shows up at our gig and was like, "Here's the song list." So he goes, "Do you have any charts?" "No." So then, you know, he was very quiet that first gig. It was interesting. Yeah. He was over in the corner with headphones on.
2: Yeah. I was just looking up all the songs. I was like, "I've never heard this song."
0: Yeah.
2: You know, and I think I asked, "Do you guys have loops or anything?"
0: Yeah.
2: They were like, "No." I was like, "Okay, that's not going to sit with me." But it was good because Josh had called me. He's like, "What are you doing now?"
0: Mm-hmm.
2: I was like, "You sound like Rob Dixon." You know, and he's like, "Man, our drummer cut his thumb off." I was like, "What?" You know, so he said, "Can you play that?" And I said, "Yeah, man, just send me the music." And mm-hmm. I think that's when we started connecting a little mm-hmm. bit. And then we've been playing together since then. You know, it's been a great experience.
0: Mm-hmm.
1: Yeah, because I only knew you from you know, because of
0: Al Music,
1: because I knew you were doing a ton of those sessions, and I'd hear the sessions, mm-hmm. like, you know, I'd hear the mix downs and stuff. I'm like, whoa.
2: Yeah, it was our friend Gary. So one final question for musicians mm-hmm. who are looking to get in this business. What would be a bit of advice you would share for this time? Because it's a little different.
0: If they're a band, it's different than just a musician. I think as a musician, there's lots of places that have these open stages. You'd be surprised how much you can get from going to an open stage, because there's other people there that may be looking for a drummer, or they may say, they know your name, and then when somebody calls them and say, "Hey, we need somebody. Do you know anybody?" They may say, "Hey, there's this guy I saw."
2: Right.
0: You know, that is a really great, if you don't know anyone, I think that's a good place to start.
1: Well, I think I'm just going to agree with that and say, you know, just like any other business, it doesn't matter if you're a doctor or a lawyer or a musician, you got a network. And mm-hmm. but there are also little streaks of people. I might play with one set of musicians mm-hmm. that never... another set, and then mm-hmm. I'll go play with that set, and never mm-hmm. that. So there are a lot of different, I don't know what to call it.
2: Just arenas.
0: Genres.
1: Not even genres, but, you know, there's sets of people use. So if you can get into a couple of those, you'll work. But here's what my main point, that to be a musician in today's economy, you've got to be entrepreneurial. That means you may not always be playing your instrument. You might be running some sound, or you might be humping some gear, or you might be doing a website for somebody.
2: Mm-hmm.
1: Or you might be, you know, if you want to be... And it was Jack Guilfoy that really kind of taught me this. To be in the music business is to be in the music business.
2: Right.
1: Okay? It doesn't always mean you're playing your bass or your guitar. So, you know, just be an entrepreneur. Try to think of creative ways to stay in touch with your music community. Mm-hmm. And if somebody needs a website done and you're good at web design, do their website. Do some PR.
2: Right.
1: Go do their PR. Play the bass. Go mm-hmm. play in their band. You know, whatever.
0: But I also think you also have to have a product. You've got to have a website. You've got to have video. You've got to have a song list. So when someone mm-hmm. says, you know, what do you do or what do you know? That's important. So especially as a band, you've got to have that. Because that's how we get our gigs. You know, mm-hmm. that's how we get them. People come to our website, or we're sending them things that they want to hear, mm-hmm. and you've got to have that, or people are not going to hire you.
2: Right.
0: They're not going to hire you on, "Oh, yeah, so-and-so said you did a really great job at their wedding. They're not going to do that, or their nightclub or their corporate event.
1: Or we used to get testimonials. So at the end of the night, I'd record a testimonial. And we don't do that so much anymore because, you know, after a point, you know, it's just like, how many can you have? I guess you can have 1,000, but... it's something that I thought about. I just want to say that my brother Brian mm-hmm. and his wife Paula also play in our band, mm-hmm. so we're a bit of a family band, which changes the dynamic a little bit too, makes it easier and harder at the same time. So, mm-hmm. our band is a real family, you know, and I consider Josh part of that family. Mm-hmm. You know, there's a lot going on sometimes with that, but I just wanted to throw that out there too.
2: Well, you know what? It's been a pleasure talking with both of you and just learning some insight about just the industry, about how you got started.
0: Thank you, Kenny.
2: Thank you. I'm Kenny Phelps, and you're listening to the Smooth Jazz Show on 88.7 The Diamond.

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1: Frenemies are a popular Hollywood trope. 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

0: Lost in the City here on 88.7 The Diamond. Hello out there. My name is Rick Dunkel, coming to you from the beautiful campus of the University of Indianapolis. And it is time for your WICR weather report for the week. I know that the it's been a hit or miss. They keep pushing the rain back. Looks like we're going to have this afternoon sunny with a high near 81 degrees. Then heading into the evening, a little bit of patchy fog coming in the middle of the night around 4 a.m. Tonight, expect lows around 61. Heading into Tuesday, we're going to have more fog all the way up until 9 a.m. High near 83 tomorrow with calm winds, mostly clear with a low around 62. Then rounding out the middle of the week, Wednesday, sunny with a high near 85. Light winds as well, mostly clear with a low around 67. It's currently 80 degrees outside the WICR studios. We've got a great hour up ahead. Little Stephen Ali, Mark Sherman, but up first, we've got Samba de Blue, Nat Reeves, here on 88.7 Diamond, a different kind of public radio.
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1: As a young student, Joaquin Valdepeñas played a school-issued clarinet, checked it out in fall, handed it back in for summer, did not care about losing 3 months of practice because he wasn't going to be a professional. Ha! 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Joaquin Valdepeñas leads students in Aspen on the next performance today from 8 p.m.
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0: As I was saying, taking a look at your WICR local traffic report, looks like it's pretty good for them.

0: moment, we do have an accident taking place Keystone Avenue north of East 30th. Expect about 10-minute delays there as they're trying to clean that up. We've also got several closings going on in the area. I-65 South, the exit ramp is closed due to construction. We're just off of Raymond Street, and then the entrance ramp is closed due to construction. I-65 southbound on Raymond Street, exit 109 as well. So that's the entrance and the exit at Raymond. Other than that, traffic's moving along pretty smoothly. We've got Ben Wolf with Occam's Razor coming up here on 88.7 The Diamond.
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0: Bill Banfield, Unmistakably You, here on 88.7 The Diamond, and it is unmistakably beautiful outside. Currently 80 degrees, humidity only 56%, visibility 10 miles. It is an absolute beautiful day to be grilling out, enjoying some of these last days of summer before school starts. I know high schools and middle schools and elementaries are back, but college, we still got a few weeks left. Which is quite lovely. So if you're thinking about it, today's a great day to do it. They keep pushing back the rain. We were supposed to have rain earlier in the week. That's been pushed back. Taking a look at your weekly weather. This afternoon, high around 81 degrees, sunny throughout the night. Then low around 61, clear. A little bit of patchy fog in the morning. We'll be greeting you on your morning commute. Tomorrow's going to be 83 degree high. And then mostly clear into the evening, low of 62. Rounding up Wednesday will be your last kind of clear night. It's going to be sunny, 85 degrees, mostly clear into the evening, 67 low. And then mostly sunny, but a chance for those thunderstorms to start coming back here on Thursday. It's currently 80 degrees outside the WICR studios. 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

0: The same old you with the same old blues here on 88.7 The Diamond, taking a look at your local traffic report. Looks like we still got cleanup going on for that accident at Keystone and 30th Street. Expect delays in that area. Also got stop and go traffic as a result of that construction going on at I-65 at Raymond Street. Looks like we've got the slowdown on both sides of I-65, but particularly automatic slowdown for that I-65 southbound Raymond Street. Both the entrance ramp and exit ramp have been closed. As I was talking to you, they just announced that they cleared the accident on Keystone. So just ignore what I said at the top of it. They literally just changed the update, and that accident at Keystone has been cleared. We have additional expect delays for some stop-and-go traffic, about 10-minute delays in the I-465 south side eastbound between Harding Street and Emerson area. We've got slowdowns going on there. Other than that, pretty clear outside right now. And, of course, it is a very beautiful 80 degrees outside the WICR studios. We've got a great hour up ahead. We've got Tom Ricci, Todd Williams, a little Alan Chabert. But up first, Bob Schlesinger. But what do you want to play up next here on 88.7 The Diamond?
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0: Hey, I'm Cindy House. It's our annual 50-year throwback show. We'll do Joan, Joni, Janice, and Tosh, also some Jamgrass music from that year, and we'll see what all the Canadians were up to in 1976. Hope you can join me this week on Folkali.
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Traffic's holding steady, so we're going to take a look at your WICR local weather report. This afternoon, high near 81 degrees. It is beautiful outside, and the traffic is matching. Maybe everyone left early so that they could start their cookouts. Highly recommend tonight's the night to do it. Tonight and tomorrow, actually. Tonight's going to be low around 61. There's going to be some fog coming in through the middle of the night into morning rush hour, but then that should clear up. Sunny for the rest of the day. High tomorrow, 83 degrees. Mostly clear into the evening with a low of 62. Then Wednesday, the last of the beautiful days, high around 85, sunny, mostly clear into the evening, 67. And then it's still going to be a little sunny into the end of the week, but that's when they've moved those thunderstorms that are coming back. Chance of thunderstorms Thursday on through the weekend. It is only 53% humidity right now. That has dropped even more so from the last time I talked to you. It's currently 82 degrees outside the WICR studios. I hope you're getting outside and enjoying this weather. We've got a lot of great music up ahead. Todd Williams is next on 88.7 The Diamond.

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0: 88.7 WICR. My name is Ashley Ellison, and I'll be joining you for about the next 2 hours. The weather out right now is fantastic. Not too hot at all. Have a slight breeze going. Sun is shining, and it can't get any better. After all of this rain and flooding that we had over the weekend, this is exactly what we needed. But I'll have more about your weather, that good old Indianapolis traffic, and of course, your favorite jazz coming your way. Speaking of jazz, Rebecca Rafla, Fundamentally Unfinished, is coming up right here on the Diamond.
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0: That was Tony Marino Trio with Because of You right here on the Diamond. Right now, 81 degrees with a feels like temp of just 82. So obviously, not too much humidity still lingering in the air. Tonight reaching a low of 62. So pretty awesome, comfortable once that sun starts to set in just a few hours. Tomorrow, high of 79 and all sunny skies. Can't complain there. Wednesday, clouds start to move in just a little bit, high of 85. And then the dreaded rain comes back on Thursday with a 50% chance of storms, high of 83. And right now, Friday, also looking at another 50% chance of storms, high of 81. And just a glimpse into this weekend, Saturday, looks like the rain will subside with partly cloudy skies, high of 83. And same thing, those clouds will stick around for Sunday, high of 87. So, I mean, if we're only looking at 2 days of rain this week, hopefully it's not the flooding that we saw here on the south side of Indy, because woof. But enough about that. All I gotta say is more sunny days than not, which sounds good to me. The time flies. Promises of spring coming up right here on 88.7.
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0: Vance Thompson right here on 88.7 The Diamond. We are about to hit the halfway mark, the 5 o'clock hour, so I have just a little traffic report for you. And just warning, not a lot going on, so don't panic. But on I-465 north side, just some stop-and-go traffic. This is at I-465 north side eastbound between Meridian Street, exit 31, and Allisonville Road, exit 35, only sitting at an 8-minute delay. Now, compared to what the north side of I-465 has been in the past, I feel like 8 minutes is pretty good. On I-70, though, there's some stopped traffic. This is at I-70 eastbound between Harding Street, exit 78, and I-65 south split, only sitting at a 5-minute delay. And the last semi-noticeable thing that I am seeing is on I-465 south, some simple slow traffic. This is at I-465 south side eastbound between I-69 south and Emerson Avenue, exit 52, sitting at a 6-minute delay. So again, not too much going on, those smaller delays, other than the ones I just read. It's your pesky 1 to 4 minutes, so nothing to be worried about. But of course, as always, if that changes, I'll be sure to let you know. 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

0: nobody knows.
1: One of the greats, Dizzy Gillespie, right here on The Diamond. A feel-good national days today. Today, National Watermelon Day. That sounds pretty refreshing with the semi-heat that we have going on outside. Also, National Georgia Day, which we could also call that National Peach Day, if we're being honest. And National Hair Gloss Day. A little bit more niche, but hey, I love a good hair gloss every once in a while. Chris Parker, Septet, Just a Thought, is coming up right here on 88.7 WICR.
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0: David Janeway Trio with I Should Care right here on The Diamond. Ashley Ellison joining you for the 6 o'clock hour. Right now, 81 degrees. Have a tiny bit of a breeze going. The sun looks like it's headed back behind the clouds for just a moment. And it has been a pretty good day. Tonight reaching a low of 62. So hopefully it'll get a little bit more comfortable temperature-wise once that sun starts to set here in the coming hours. Looking into tomorrow, perfectly sunny skies, high of 80. Now, some clouds will start to come in starting Wednesday with a high of 85. Thursday, though, 50% chance of storms, high of 83. And those storms will continue into Friday with another 50% chance, high of 81. Now, going ahead and getting a glimpse into the weekend, starting with Saturday, that rain will subside as of right now and just bring in some partly cloudy skies, high of 83. Sunday, though, still partly cloudy, but temperatures are going up just slightly with a high of 87. Now, looking even further, a week from today, next Monday, right now showing 30% chance of storms, again with a high of 87. So more sunny days than not this week, which means I can't complain. Zach Edelman, all around us, is coming up right here on 88.7 WICR.
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1: You're listening to The Diamond. We are nearing the halfway mark of the 6 o'clock hour. So as of right now, I have one last traffic report for you because not much of anything is going on at all. Pretty much all traffic is cleared up. The only thing that I'm seeing is on I-465 south side. There's been an accident on the left shoulder. This was reported at 5:43. So coming up on about an hour, this is at I-465 south side eastbound at Bluff Road. So far, no delay. So hopefully it stays that way. But as always, if anything changes, I'll be sure to let you know. Throttle Elevator Music with Ice Windows is coming up right here on 88.7 WICR.
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0: You're listening to The Diamond. My name is Ashley Ellison. I'm so glad that I could join you for these past couple hours. I will catch you again very, very soon on the 88.7 WICR, a different kind of public radio.
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